0: A prominent underground church in Beijing has fled to Taiwan and is seeking asylum following mounting pressure from Chinese authorities on her firm. Ruth Wong of the Vidor law firm says Chinese authorities have told her that she and her colleagues must dissolve the firm or have it shut down. A year ago, 18 members of Zion Church were arrested. This is SRN News. Diesel hit a record price in the U.S., soaring to an average of $5.85 a gallon for the first time, Bob Agnew reports.
1: The record high comes as the six-month war with Iran disrupts the world's flow of fuel. Because diesel is used for many freight and delivery networks, more expensive fuel is increasing bills for businesses across several sectors. Some have already begun to pass on the cost to consumers in the form of added fees on online orders and packages in the mail. Bob Agnew reporting.
0: Across the country and up and down the ballot, candidates from both parties are increasingly on the attack over flock cameras. The AI-powered nationwide network records license plate data and other characteristics of all passing vehicles, allowing law enforcement agencies across the country to search and share that data. There's been concern expressed by voters and privacy groups. More details at srnnews.com. From Washington, I'm Keith Peters.
2: Hello, this is Pastor Doug Benton right here at Tabernacle Baptist Church, sending the light of the gospel all around the world. 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

I'm so pleased that you're listening to WTBI on this Friday evening, September the 4th. 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I'll remind you, not just about 8 weeks or a little less, and Share-a-thon 2027 will be on hand. So be praying about that, would you please? Right now in Greenville, fair skies, it is 91 degrees still. It's quite warm out there. Going to go down to 74 overnight tonight. Tomorrow, so another warm day, 98 degrees. But there's a good chance for some thundershowers late in the afternoon. And in the evening, Sunday a little cooler, 94 degrees. And then Sunday night showers, Labor Day showers. And then Monday a night, 67 degrees. And on the other side of Labor Day, we have 87 degrees. So it looks like maybe the worst of the heat will be behind us. The Sikolov family is coming to sing for us, Crown for a Cross, Swacho family, My Help, and then the Taylors will sing The Love of God. Primitives come around with Stay by the Brook, and the Rebels, Let the Lower Lights Be Burning. The Epleys, The Blessed Old Book, and thanks for listening.

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1: With SRN News, I'm Keith Peters in Washington. A Massachusetts judge has declared a mistrial in the Lindsey Clancy murder trial. After 7 days of deliberating, the jurors failed to reach a verdict on whether she was criminally responsible for killing her 3 young children at her Massachusetts home. Plymouth County District Attorney Tim Cruz says Lindsey Clancy is guilty of murder.
2: I appreciate the fact that there are strong feelings and opinions tied to this case. However, our job is to set aside our feelings and focus solely on the facts. The facts are Lindsey Clancy killed her 3 children, and the evidence suggested to us that she was in control of her actions when she committed those homicides.
1: Cruz said the prosecution would not make any decision today on whether to retry the case. The legal process of considering a retrial could begin later this month. The Trump administration says it's starting to plan excavation work on a memorial arch in Washington over the next 2 weeks.
3: Critics say the project would disrupt historic sight lines in Washington, D.C. But Interior Secretary Doug Burgum wrote on social media platform X that the arch would be, quote, one of the great pieces of American architecture, unquote. Secretary Burgum also says the arch is befitting the world's most powerful capital. The planned 250-foot-tall memorial arch will stand between the Lincoln Memorial and Arlington National Cemetery.
1: That's Washington correspondent Andrew Stewart reporting. Meanwhile, a lawsuit is challenging those plans for the arch. Romanian prosecutors have indicted social media influencer Andrew Tate on charges including trafficking minors and money laundering. His brother Tristan Tate is also implicated. On Wall Street, the Dow down by 271 points. This is SRN News.

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1: With SRN News, I'm Keith Peters in Washington. A Massachusetts judge has declared a mistrial in the Lindsey Clancy murder trial. After 7 days of deliberating, the jurors failed to reach a verdict on whether she was criminally responsible for killing her 3 young children at her Massachusetts home. Plymouth County District Attorney Tim Cruz says Lindsey Clancy is guilty of murder.
2: I appreciate the fact that there are strong feelings and opinions tied to this case. However, our job is to set aside our feelings and focus solely on the facts. The facts are Lindsey Clancy killed her 3 children, and the evidence suggested to us that she was in control of her actions when she committed those homicides.
1: Cruz said the prosecution would not make any decision today on whether to retry the case. The legal process of considering a retrial could begin later this month. The Trump administration says it's starting to plan excavation work on a memorial arch in Washington over the next 2 weeks.
3: Critics say the project would disrupt historic sight lines in Washington, D.C. But Interior Secretary Doug Burgum wrote on social media platform X that the arch would be, quote, one of the great pieces of American architecture, unquote. Secretary Burgum also says the arch is befitting the world's most powerful capital. The planned 250-foot-tall memorial arch will stand between the Lincoln Memorial and Arlington National Cemetery.
1: That's Washington correspondent Andrew Stewart reporting. Meanwhile, a lawsuit is challenging those plans for the arch. Romanian prosecutors have indicted social media influencer Andrew Tate on charges including trafficking minors and money laundering. His brother Tristan Tate is also implicated. On Wall Street, the Dow down by 271 points. This is SRN News. A pop star raises money for abortion.
4: Olivia Rodrigo's recent benefit show has put $20 million in the pockets of pro-choice groups. One of the biggest contributors was Melinda Gates, former wife of Microsoft Baron Bill Gates and a self-described Catholic. The cash was harvested by Planned Parenthood, the National Women's Law Center, and several other organizations that promote abortion. Rodrigo has also pledged to give a portion of her concert ticket sales to abortion groups. Michael Harrington reporting.
1: A Democratic candidate who opposed transgenderism has lost a primary in Massachusetts. Congressman Seth Moulton failed in his challenge to Senator Ed Markey, who secured the Democratic nomination in his bid for a third term in office. In 2024, Moulton raised eyebrows among some in the party for saying he did not want his daughters playing sports against boys. Other Democrats vilified him, and Moulton later apologized. This is SRN News. U.S. markets dip as a strong jobs report raises interest rate hike worries. More on today's market activities from financial correspondent Seth Soutell reporting from New York City.
5: Stocks fell on Wall Street and Treasury yields rose after a surprisingly strong job market report appeared to increase the chances that the Federal Reserve could raise interest rates. The S&P 500 lost 0.4% Friday. The Dow gave back 271 points, that's about 0.5%. The NASDAQ composite fell 0.3%. The government reported that employers added 162,000 jobs last month. That was far more than expected. Resilience in the job market could give the Fed leeway to raise its benchmark short-term interest rate to fight inflation. The Fed holds its next policy meeting later this month. Seth Soutell in New York.
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7: 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It is Friday, September the 4th. I hope you've enjoyed all the things you've heard this evening. 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Coming up next, we have Calvary Ensemble, Come to Calvary. New Mercy Trio, Speak the Word, Claim the Name, Plead the Blood. The Amen Quartet, Everything He Forgot. 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Mount Glory Gospel, When My Time Comes. And the Gospel Flyboys, Do You Want to Go? Swacho Family, God Can. Coming up at 9:30, the Harvest Time Broadcast, 9:45, Strength for Today from Danville, Virginia. Outside of our studios, as I say, it's fair skies, 89 degrees. It's going to go down to 72 overnight, and then tomorrow is going to be 98 degrees.
8: If you have a bird.
7: 98 degrees and quite warm, with a good chance, though, for some showers in the afternoon. 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
1: Thank you and greetings, radio friends. What a joy and privilege it is to come to your place of listening and share together with you another Harvest Time broadcast. I praise the Lord for this open door, this heaven-bought privilege that our Lord allows us together by the radio and to study the Word of God together. I trust that if it's at all possible, you'll take the time out, get your Bible, and follow along with us as we open the Word of God together today. We're turning again in our Bible to the book of Romans chapter number 12. And I'm reading again from verse number 1 and verse number 2, where the Bible said, "I beseech you, therefore, brethren, by the mercies of God, that you present your bodies a living sacrifice, holy, acceptable unto God, which is your reasonable service. And be not conformed to this world, but be ye transformed by the renewing of your mind, that you may prove what is that good and acceptable and perfect will of God." We've been looking at these verses of Scripture at the subject, God wants your body. Literally, God is saying, give me your body. First of all, I pointed out to you, the word therefore takes us back to the former chapters of the book of Romans. And I pointed out to you in the latter part of chapter 3, chapter 4, and chapter 5, how that the Lord deals with our heart in the matter of salvation. Then I pointed out to you in chapter number 6, 7, and 8, how that the Lord deals with our spirit in the matter of sanctification. But as we come to chapter number 12, through the rest of the book, the Holy Spirit is now warning our bodies in this matter of serving the Lord. So we're looking at these verses where God is beseeching us, begging us, that we give him our body. We look first of all at the appeal. God said, "I beseech you, therefore, brethren, by the mercies of God, that you present your bodies." I pointed out to you the basis of his appeal was by the mercies of God, what God has already done to us. Then I pointed out to you the burden of his appeal. He said, "I beseech you," a very strong word, "I beseech you, therefore, brethren, that you present your bodies." I say again to you, he's only saying this to the brethren. The body of a saved person presented to the Lord will never produce salvation. But God wants you to give him your body after you're saved in the service of the Lord. May I just simply say it this way? Works never has and never will save anyone. But a salvation that is real will produce works in the life of a person when they're saved by the grace of God. God wants more than just the closet of your heart. God wants your body for him to live in and work through. And I've dealt with that. Now then, we see not only the appeal, but we saw the action. God said, "I want you to present your body." The action verb, present. God's literally saying, "I want you to take your body, make a present of it, and then turn around and make a presentation to me of your body. I want you to give me your body as a present to be used in the service of the Lord." And I pointed out to you that God wants that body, a sacrifice body, dead to self. God wants our body, a sanctified body, disciplined from sin. And God wants our body as a surrendered body, dedicated to service. Now then, I want to come to the third part and deal with the argument in the latter part of verse number 1. The Bible said, "which is your reasonable service." Now, when you go back and look at this verse number 1, you see that it is not unreasonable for God to ask us to give him our bodies. You see, God gave his son, and his son gave his body to die for us, that we might be saved by the grace of God. So, since he did that for us, it is nothing but a reasonable service that God asks us to give him our body to live for him. He died for me, so it is not unreasonable that he asks me to live for him. And that's what God is saying here. It's your reasonable service. And so I pointed out to you, first of all, that we ought to look at the presentation of our body as our duty. He laid down his life for us. We lay down our life for him. It is my duty that I present in my body. He bought me with the price of his own blood. I am not my own. I am to glorify God in my body and in my spirit, which are his. You know, there are many people who want to just shut God up in the corner of their heart and bring him out only when they need him. But look at it this manner. If you were to purchase a house, and then when you got ready to move in, the owner said to you, "Well, I know you bought the house, but we're going to stay in it also. We'll let you live in one of the bedrooms, and we'll let you have a bathroom, and we'll share the kitchen and the living room together." You would say to him, "No, but I bought the whole house." That's what God is saying here. God has purchased us, and it's our duty that we give him our body. He's a gentleman. He's not going to come in with threats to take our body. That would be no glory to him. But he wants us to present our bodies to him as an offering to be used in the service of the Lord. So it's our duty. Not only is it our duty that we present our body, but friend, I believe it should be our desire that we present our bodies a living sacrifice. May I say to you today that I have no greater desire than to be used of God in the service of God as God's will is for my life. I desire to be used of God. I do not want to slow down. I do not want to sit down. I do not want to take the attitude of let somebody else do it. I desire to live and preach the word of God and serve God in the capacities that I am serving him in. It is not a burden to me. It's a blessing to be able to be used in the service of the Lord. I thank God for the miles that God allows me to travel. I thank him for the messages that he allows me to preach. I thank him for every blessing that he gives to me, and he works through me to others to be a blessing. It is my desire, David said over in the book of Psalms 27, verse number 4, "One thing have I desired of the Lord, that will I seek after." What is it, David? He said that I may dwell in the house of the Lord all the days of my life, to behold the beauty of the Lord and to inquire in his temple. David said, "I desire to be in the house of God. I desire to be there to behold the beauty of the Lord in the house of God." And my friend, my desire is that I might be used of God. Not only my friend in the sense of just beholding him, which I do need to do, but my friend, God wants us to present him our bodies and our desire to be used of God in his service. So the argument is, it's our duty, and then it's our desire to serve the Lord. And then, my friend, presenting our body should be our delight. The very fact that the God of glory could use such a person as me and such a body as I have is beyond my understanding. So the argument is, it's my reasonable service that I present my body. It's my duty. It's my delight. It's my desire to do so. But then I want you to notice the association quickly. He said, "And be not conformed to this world, but be ye transformed." Here we have a negative and a positive, as we so often do in the Word of God. One of the two will control your life. You will either be conformed to this world, to its styles, to its society, to its social standards, or you will be transformed by the renewing of your mind by the power of God. And so, my friend, it's either conforming to this world or being transformed by the working of the grace of our God. The word conform means to just simply be molded in its image. Do you look like the world? Do you dress your body like the world does? When the world looks at your body, do they see Christ in you, the hope of glory? Or do they see the world as they look at you? God said, don't you be conformed to this world, but be you transformed. Let him who has saved you by the grace of God that lives inside you manifest himself through your body. That's what God wants of us. So the argument is that we present our body, it's our reasonable service, and the association is that we're not to be conformed to this world. Oh, if we could ever get a hold of this, God does not want his children living the same lifestyle as the children of the devil. God does not want us to look like them. God wants us to walk right, to talk right, to dress right, to be right, to do right. God wants us to be separated from this world. Do not be conformed to this world, but be you transformed by the renewing of your mind. So we see the appeal, I beseech you therefore, brethren, by the mercies of God. We see the action that you present your bodies. We see the argument, it's your reasonable service. We see the association. We're not to be conformed to this world, but we're to be transformed by the renewing of our mind. And then we see the accomplishments, that you may prove what is that good and acceptable and perfect will of God. Now, God is not saying to us that we prove this to others, but he's simply saying as we present our bodies, then we find out what God's will is for our life. God puts his approval upon our action and then brings us into the good will of God, the acceptable will of God, and the perfect will of God. What are the accomplishments? I could summarize them in three statements. Number one, the mind is satisfied. Oh, what a relief of joy it is when you have presented your body to the Lord. And then the Master is glorified. He will take your body and glorify himself through your body. But not only the mind is satisfied and the Master is glorified, but other men are edified. When you present your body a living sacrifice, not only will it please and honor God, it will challenge others. And through your own presentation of your body to God, somebody will see God working in you by his grace, by his power, by his spirit, and they too will want to present their bodies as a living sacrifice, holy and acceptable unto God. So friend, hear me today. If you're saved, you've given God your heart in salvation. You are to give him your spirit in sanctification, but you're to give him your body in service. Father, take the word, use it to your glory. I pray in Jesus' name, amen and amen.
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1: This is Pastor Walter Yancey, and I cannot tell you how blessed and honored I am to have you on the other side of that radio dial for today's broadcast of Strength for Today. His word is our strength and our high tower in a world determined to discourage, defeat, and destroy God's people in the church and their efforts to spread the gospel around the world and in our localities. Please get your Bible. Let's go now to the auditorium of Timberlake Baptist Church and gather some strength from God's word and his message today. We're promised to find them if you look for them. But I'm telling you, child of God, if you don't look for them, you can't find them. Matthew 22:9 says, go ye what? Therefore, what is it there for? Because of what we just talked about. There's a gospel. There's a heaven to gain, a hell to shun. There's a Savior who died. That's why. It's personal. Personally, you and I. Oh, preacher, that's what we pay you for. I got news for you. Yeah, I'm supposed to be a soul winner, but so are you. I'm supposed to witness, but so are you. We're all to be witnesses of the Lord Jesus Christ. Go ye in the Greek is the word poryoumi. Poryoumi. It means to travel, literally or figuratively. To depart, to get out and go, to make a journey or a walk. Let me remind you, we got it better than Jesus did. You know how we got it better than Jesus did? He walked everywhere he went. We got vehicles to take us where we need to go. We ought to be moving more than he did. We ought to be traveling more than he did. We're all going to jump in cars tomorrow night and go to Spout Spring. How many of y'all have ever been to Spout Spring? You're only going there if you got a reason, right, Ken? You ain't dropping by Spout Spring. You got to get off 460 and go down to Salem and go. Jeff Worley lives in the middle of nowhere. Honest to heaven. We're going to the middle of nowhere. And they're going to sign the gospel. And I'm going to preach the gospel tomorrow night. Because God said, go. Go ye. Personally. Individually. First, we personally have to get out of the house and go to church, the church building, and go where lost men and women are, in the highways and hedges. Folks, there are lost people in this world. We just got to go after them. We are all to go. We're all called to go. Not just the preacher, not just the evangelist, not just the missionary, not just the deacon, not just the Sunday school teacher, not just the trustee. We're all called to go. This is a mandate. It's personal and it's individual. Go ye be. 9b says this, people. We're to go to the people, into the highways and as many as ye shall find. Now, folks, there's a little more to this than meets the eye, and I'm going to tell you what it is. Aren't you glad? Some of y'all smile, it'd help you. Hey, the highway here means to go to the town square. When towns used to be built, they're not built this way now because we're living in a different era. But when this was written, when you had a town, all the roads led to the center square of the town. It was called the town square. And no matter whether you went from the east, the west, the north, or the south, all roads led to the center of the city. And you know what Jesus is saying here? He said, go to the town square and then spread out. Go to the town, spread out, go every direction, find the people in the community. Go where the people are and where the people live. Acts chapter 20, verse 20. And how I kept back nothing that was profitable unto you, this is Paul, but have showed you and have, what's that word? Taught you publicly from house to house, testifying both to the Jews and also to the Greeks, repentance toward God and faith toward our Lord Jesus Christ. Publicly, from house to house. Folks, that hasn't changed. Times have changed, but the call of God has not changed. We are to go to the people. The word shall put forth the promise that you will certainly find some who will come to Christ. You know, it amazes me how people go witnessing once or twice. I quit. Nobody wants to hear me. But they'll take that fishing pole and go down to the creek or the river, and they'll sit there for days. Put worms on the hook and throw them out. Just hoping to catch a fish. And you know what? You do it long enough, you'll catch one. But you can't quit. We've got to have faithful persistence. He said, into the highways and the hedges, and as many as ye shall. Go back to that verse again. I want them to see that. Go backwards to 22:9b. Thank you. Look at that verse. Into the highways and as many as ye, what's that word? Shall find. Now, that ought to be enough promise for me and you to make us get out there and go. He didn't say you might find a few or every once in a while. He said, you shall find them. If you'll go out there, you shall find them. The word find in the Greek proposes the fact that you will see that preaching the gospel works. You don't have to be educated to share the gospel. You don't have to be rich to share the gospel. You don't have to have a diploma from a Bible college to share the gospel. You just got to tell them what Jesus did for you and share the word of God with them. That's all. If you ever share the gospel, you will never have a blessing of seeing it work in the lives of others miraculously. But if you go out there and you share the gospel, you see somebody get saved one time, you'll never get over it. You'll never get over it. Why? Because their lives change. You see God move in and work a miraculous work. You see, personally, we're to go to people and then we're to preach. Matthew 22:9c is one word, bid. Oh, this is an important word. This means to call aloud and call forth. It don't mean go bid on something at an auction house. No. It means to bid, to call, to call forth the gospel. We must go and verbally tell people and bid them to come to Christ. That's our job. You say, well, I've never bid anybody to come to Christ. Well, you haven't done your job. But you know, most preachers and most churches aren't preaching what I'm preaching tonight. They want to go by that Calvinistic doctrine of let's be a keeper of the aquarium and let's just hope a few jump in. I got news for you. They ain't jumping in. You ever been fishing and see a fish jump in the boat and say, hey? If that fish knows you after them, what's that fish going to do? He's going to fly away. People, hey, we can have the most beautiful building in Danville, and ain't nobody coming. You got to bid them to come. You got to, look, preach means to publicly proclaim or teach a religious message or an earnestly advocate of a course of action. Folks, we're to go out and preach the gospel, the greatest story ever told. It's in this case, accept Christ as your personal Savior. Over and over and over, we got to beg people to come to the Lord. Personally, find the people, preach the gospel, and then propose. Now look, you got to propose. Now, if you've ever been married in here, at some point or another, you or your spouse had to propose. That means you pull a ring out, men, and you say, will you marry me? Now, I don't see much of many women giving men rings and saying, will you marry me? But it's that man got to say, will you marry me? Well, you know who the bridegroom is? It's Jesus. And you know how he proposes through me and you? Through me and you. I've told this story before, but some of y'all look like y'all need a laugh because y'all in bad shape. When me and Wendy got engaged, I had bought her a diamond and hid it in my desk at the church. And I was going to give it to her at camp meeting while we're at camp meeting. We went out to lunch that Sunday before we left for camp meeting on Monday. Too late to pray now. You better hold your head up. It's over now. And she started telling Percy, and Helen was with us. Percy was that guy, me and him made the deal. I'll pray for you a wife, you pray for me a wife. And he got married 5 years before I did. Sounded like I prayed for him, he got married, and he forgot about me. But it took 5 years for me to get married after he did. And Percy and Helen's eating lunch, and Wendy and Helen's talking. You know how you ladies talk. And she's talking about her wedding and all. Wendy said, well, nobody gonna ever marry me. Ain't nobody ever gonna marry me. The diamond's sitting in my desk. Ain't nobody ever gonna marry me. Well, I got hot. Now, I know y'all don't ever rear up and get hot. Do you? No, y'all perfect, ain't you? Uh-huh. So my office, honest to heaven, you had to go in a door, up a little flight of steps, up a long flight of steps, and around another flight of steps, and my desk was in the loft up there. I run up. I know you don't believe me, but I did. I run up them steps. That was back when I could run. And I run up them steps, and she's coming up them steps. I reached down to my desk. I said, "Him, do you want it or not?" Her eyes got about that big. And she fulfilled Scripture right there. You know what Scripture she fulfilled? The Bible said there was going to be silence in heaven for a half hour. She didn't say nothing. She looked at that thing. Her eyes was open. Her mouth was open. I said, "Well, do you want it?" "Yeah." I said, "Well, I guess we'll get married then, won't we?" Folks, we're bidding people to marry Christ. We're out making the proposal for him. Back in the Old Testament, the father sent a servant to get his son, his daughter.
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5: With SRN News, I'm Keith Peters in Washington. The Trump administration is escalating its campaign against DEI policies in higher education.
6: The Trump administration's proposing a rule that would strip private schools and colleges of their tax-exempt status if they provide targeted help to students based on race. Trump officials have used civil rights-era laws to weed out diversity, equity, and inclusion policies, saying they discriminate against white and Asian American students. Scores of universities have shut down or rebranded the DEI offices and ended scholarships and clubs designed for minority students. The Treasury Department and IRS estimate up to 18,000 institutions could be affected by the proposal. Ben Thomas, Washington.
5: Building a border wall and chasing down border crossers are the themes of two games on a new White House website called arcade.gov.
7: The White House has unveiled a website of arcade games. It says promote different aspects of President Donald Trump's agenda. It announced arcade.gov on social media with a parody of Xbox, PlayStation, or Nintendo. In one parody, a Sega logo turns to MAGA. Trump's Make America Great Again. Players can choose from five games, including building a wall at the U.S. southern border and chasing down border crossers at the Rio Grande. In supply line, food moves along an assembly line, and the player must reject items that don't meet Make America Healthy Again standards. Donna Warder, Washington.
5: A federal judge on Friday extended her prohibition against the U.S. Postal Service implementing President Trump's executive order seeking to limit mail voting during the midterms. On Wall Street, the Dow down by 271 points. The Nasdaq dropped 77. This is SRN News. Church attendance is up.
8: A new poll of America's Protestant pastors from Lifeway Research finds that 54% of them say they've got more people in the pews now than they did in 2023, 4% more on average. Another 30% of pastors report their congregation's numbers have held about steady over the last 3 years, and 16% say attendance is down. Lifeway Executive Director Scott McConnell says the numbers indicate that most churches have fully recovered from the pandemic. Michael Harrington reporting.
5: Thousands of young Orthodox Christians gathered in Romania's capital Thursday night for a candlelit procession that illuminated a trail from the giant National Cathedral to Patriarchate Hill. The procession of lights was part of a four-day program for the 8th edition of the International Meeting of Orthodox Youth in Bucharest. This annual gathering brings together several thousand young people ages 16 to 35. This is SRN News. Russia's war on Ukraine shows no signs of letting up. If anything, it's growing more unbearable for innocent civilians.
9: Russian drone and missile strikes on Kiev have intensified, disrupting daily life with constant air raid sirens. Previously, the attacks occurred mostly at night, but now they happen day and night. Since last week, residents have faced exhaustion from the relentless alerts. People rush to shelters, interrupting daily activities like shopping and commuting. Even weddings and funerals are affected. Rich Thomason reporting.
5: Ukrainian drone strikes have also targeted Russian oil depots, increasing economic pressure. In Finland, authorities are investigating a Russian-made drone found on a shoreline. The ongoing conflict shows no signs of resolution. U.S. envoys Steve Witkoff and Jared Kushner will travel to Moscow and then Kyiv over the weekend and into early next week. More details at srnnews.com.
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And the time now in Greenville is coming on five minutes after the hour of 10 p.m. Thank you so much for listening this evening. 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Right now in Greenville, we still have fair skies. It's 87 degrees, going to tail over off down to 74 overnight. And then tomorrow, again, a very warm day, 98 degrees with a chance for rain in the afternoon. And then the Lord's Day again, not quite as warm, but still a chance for rain. Rain comes in Sunday night and Monday as well, and the temperature after the rain leaves will be significantly cooler, so we're glad for that. SWAT Show Family is going to come sing for us next, Never Walk Alone, The Plainsman, Love Like the Love of God, Old Fashioned Quartet, Getting Ready Today, Carol Robertson's on tap, He's All I Need, and then the Rochester's, He'll Do What He Said, the Seminole String Band, When the Roll Is Called Up Yonder. So stay with us, won't you?

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That address again, 3931 White Horse Road, Greenville, near the crossing of Highway 123. 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

0: He's gracious, but he's also righteous. Sin must be paid for. Sin must be punished. The wages of sin is death. The soul that sinneth, it shall die. But the righteous God in his grace and the righteous God in his mercy sent a substitute to die for my sin, the Lord Jesus Christ.
1: America needs the Lord. Please join us at Tabernacle Baptist Church as we seek his face for a genuine revival meeting. Coming up on October the 5th through the 7th, we will have Dr. James Knox preaching from the Good Word of God. We will also have uplifting music as we worship our Savior Jesus Christ. Again, that's Monday through Wednesday, October the 5th, 6th, and 7th at 7 p.m. at Tabernacle Baptist Church in Greenville.

And we're so pleased that you're listening to WTBI. We're doing our best to be a blessing to you. Alvin Martinez is coming up next. Tell me his name again. Coming up at 11 o'clock, WTBI's Old Time Preaching Hour. This evening, Dr. James Crumpton will be preaching for us. The Fellowship of His Suffering is the topic of his message. The Fellowship of His Suffering. So stay tuned, 11 o'clock, WTBI's Old Time Preaching Hour with Dr. James Crumpton. Lots of good music between now and then, so stay with us. Thanks for listening.

0: I'm Keith Peters in Washington. Christian Castro is the first federal officer prosecuted by the Justice Department for actions taken during this year's massive immigration enforcement surge in the Twin Cities.
1: ICE officer Christian Castro turned himself in and appeared in shackles at his federal hearing in McAllen, Texas, where he pled not guilty to making false statements to investigators. He was released on bond with an ankle monitor. Castro's attorney, David Lindenmuth, spoke with reporters.
2: You see all these opinions and all this anger, and it's all being focused on one individual. And I think it's inherently unfair.
1: The indictment unsealed Friday accuses Castro of lying to the FBI about being attacked with a broom and a shovel before shooting a Venezuelan man, Julio Cesar Sosa Solis, in the leg. Video contradicted his statements. Meanwhile, Minnesota authorities are facing resistance from the Texas governor as they seek to extradite Castro to face state charges that include assault.
0: Correspondent Jennifer King reporting. The giant Volkswagen Group, the world's biggest car maker by turnover, has had a brutal reality check. It's embarking on a huge restructuring plan that'll simplify operations and close plants. Stefan Bratzel, director of the Center of Automotive Management, says Volkswagen's restructuring plan reflects headwinds from China, which is selling more vehicles in Europe than ever before.
3: What we see now is a fundamental crisis of Volkswagen and other incumbents of the automotive industry. It's not only actual crisis, it's a fundamental change of the whole industry. It's a technological change. It's a change with new players coming into the automotive universe.
0: On Wall Street, the Dow down by 271 points, the NASDAQ dropped 77, the S&P lower by 29. This is SRN News.
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1: The following message was preached by Dr. James Crumpton. The title of the message is The Fellowship of His Suffering, and the text, Philippians 3:10. This message was originally preached on May 26, 1985, during a morning worship service at Tabernacle Baptist Church. And now, the service.

Every Sunday we sing our second coming chorus, and we're going to sing it today. We have many of our people who are shut in and providentially hindered from our fellowship. If you look at the Sunday School board, a tremendous Sunday School today, 1,571. And we rejoice in that, but we have a number of our folk providentially hindered. I want them to know we're thinking about you, and we sing this song every Sunday. Before we sing "He's Coming Again," I want to sing a verse of "Jesus Loves Me, This I Know, For the Bible Tells Me So." You never get too big for that. If you're too big for that, you're too big. Jesus loves me, brother. I want to sing one end of that, will you?

0: Thank you. That favorite, that was my mother's favorite hymn. Every time I hear it, I think about her. Page 204. Everybody get that number now. We're going to sing again as a congregation. And what a joy to be able to sing together as a born-again group of baptized believers in Jesus Christ our Lord. Without any apology, we stand for the book. It stands for the Christ of the book. We stand for faith and grace. 'Tis grace that has brought me safe thus far, and grace will lead me on. I'm so glad that we have the grace of God shed abroad within our heart. 204, may we stand together. Everybody, you folk in the balcony, sing right out now with the choir and Brother Horn on this great hymn. Brother Compton, this fine gentleman, fine-looking gentleman, will be ready to preach for us in just a minute or two. But right now, all of us can have the joy of singing together with the Horn.
1: God be the glory, great things he hath done. Amen. Let's sing together.

0: right, get down. You may be seated. Now it's a real joy to have Brother Crompton come. Brother James Crompton is a native, by the way, of Greenville County, and been preaching and pastoring down in Mississippi for many years. But it's good to have him back in Greenville County, and in particular at Tabernacle, for this missions conference beginning today, and with a special service at this particular point. Brother Crompton, our joy to have you preach to us.
1: Thank you, Dr. Seidler. Certainly it is a privilege and honor to be here. We thank the Lord for it. Congratulations, prayers, and best wishes are mine for these graduates. We just thank God for you. Would you stand with me now for just a moment? I want you to concentrate on one verse of Scripture as the basis for our message this morning. In Philippians 3:10, that I may know him and the power of his resurrection and the fellowship of his sufferings, being made conformable unto his death. The Lord will add his blessings to this, his precious word. Thank you so much. You may be seated. I like this verse. I like it also because the grammatical construction is such that you could read it this way: that I may know him, that I may know the power of his resurrection, and that I may know the fellowship of his sufferings, being made conformable unto his death. I want to use for my text and subject this morning just five words out of this 10th verse of the 3rd chapter, Philippians: the fellowship of his sufferings. The fellowship of his sufferings. I'm sure that if we're going to try to take time to consider the sufferings of the Lord Jesus, a series of messages would not even touch the hem of the garment. But that's not really the theme of the message. It's the fellowship of his sufferings. But by way of introduction to this meditation this morning, I'd like for you to think with me for just a few moments about some of the sufferings of the Lord Jesus. I fear many times that we think those sufferings began only in Gethsemane or Calvary. But surely long before there was a Gethsemane or a Calvary, the Lord Jesus suffered much in order that you and I might have salvation, that we might become the sons and the daughters of God. In my mind, I've tried to think about what must have happened in heaven when the Lord Jesus was ready to leave glory to come down here to the earth. My finite brain is not able to comprehend what kind of sufferings must have been involved. But looking at it humanly speaking, I think of maybe the time in your own life when you went down to a bus station or down to the railroad depot or down to the airport to see a loved one, a husband, a son, a daughter, a sweetheart, or a friend to go away into the armed services. And of course, you're hurting on the inside, as Amy Carmichael used to say. When you have those kind of partings, it's like pulling flesh from flesh. You stood there and you smiled and you said to that one, "You're going to be the best one that Uncle Sam has in his armed services, I'm sure. Oh, everything's going to go wonderfully." But down in your heart, there was the lingering thought, this loved one may die on foreign soil. And there's a suffering that only those who've experienced it know of what I'm speaking at this time. And surely, beloved, when they came down to the portals of glory and the Lord Jesus was coming to this sinned, cursed world, there was not a thought that he may die on foreign soil. That's what it's all about. He's leaving glory to come to make it possible that hell-deserving sinners like you and me might become the sons and the daughters of God. When he arrived here on earth, there was suffering from the word go. I do not understand what suffering must have been involved for God himself to be condescend to become a human being. But certainly there were sufferings there, no doubt. And he did just that. He walked here on the earth as the poorest of the men. He went into a ministry, beloved, and there were sufferings from the word go. Sometimes I hear preachers talking about how much they've given up and how much they've suffered for the Lord. I think that's a shame that any preacher would mention such a thing in the light of the sufferings of the Lord Jesus in his ministry. None of us have suffered, period, in contrast to how the Son of God suffered. In his ministry, they were suspicious of him. They lied about him. They called him an upstart. They called him a devil. And this business of laughing at the virgin birth didn't begin in the 1900s, beloved, when you read in the scriptures of their saying, is he not the son of Joseph? Surely there was sarcasm about the irregular birth of the precious Son of God. Yes, one of his own disciples cursed and swore and claimed that he didn't even know him. One of his disciples sold him for 30 pieces of silver, $16.81 in your money and mine. Yes, beloved, when he went to preach in his own hometown, they would have cast him over a cliff if he had not walked out of their midst. He preached one of his sermons one day, and the crowds left. Everybody went away but 12. And he said, are you going to leave also? No preacher here ever suffered any such thing as that. All the sufferings of the Son of God in his ministry, misunderstood even of his own family. We read in John's gospel how that his brothers and sisters said, if you're the Messiah, why don't you make yourself known? Why are you going around so quietly and so unobtrusively? They're very suspicious of him. When I read the epistle of James and know that this was a half-brother of the Lord Jesus Christ, that he was an unbeliever through the Lord's ministry, and so far as I'm concerned, the only unbeliever to whom Jesus appeared after the resurrection, and evidently was then that James got saved. Must have been some revelation to find out your own half-brother was Almighty God, incarnated in human flesh. Oh, how the Lord Jesus suffered. That night when he came in the upper room with them for the Last Supper, they were arguing about who was going to be greatest in the kingdom. The Lord Jesus knew that Calvary was only a few hours ahead. How he must have suffered as he washed the feet of these whom he loved unto the end, says the scriptures in John 13. The sufferings of the precious Savior. Oh, think of them, beloved, in the trials, time forbids. We could go into some 12 illegal procedures they followed in order to rush the Lord Jesus to Calvary. See him as they bring him to the whipping post. In those days, they'd strip him to the waist and tie him in a taunt-like position around the whipping post, and the soldiers would get back with the cat of nine tails. It's a whip with a handle about so long, nine leather thongs extending from those handles, studded with bits of stone and bone and lead. And on the bare back, tied in a taunt-like position around that whipping post, they'd lay on the lash. If you multiply 9 times 39, you'll know how many times those leather thongs came down on the precious body of the Son of God. They tell us, beloved, that all the skin would come off with the very first stroke. Many times the entrails would come out the back, and the prisoners would die on the whipping post. He was so beaten, so torn, so bruised, so mauled that you couldn't even tell that he was a man. But praise God for such a Savior who was willing to suffer so much for an old hell-deserving sinner like you and me. I'm amazed that he'd love me enough to save me. And I'm far more amazed that he'd ever trust me enough to use me. But oh, thank God for the suffering Son of God. They took him down from the whipping post. They beat him over the head with rods. They pulled out his beard with their hands. They blindfolded him. They slapped him with their palms. They pummeled him with their fists. And they said, if you be the Christ, prophesy who it is that smote thee. Yea, beloved, they gave him that cross. First, of course, they jammed the crown of thorns on his brow that pierced every square inch of his scalp. They gave him that cross. Those crosses weighed approximately 250 pounds to bear away to Golgotha's hill. The upright piece weighed 175 to 180. The transverse piece, they weighed anywhere from 70 to 75 pounds. The Savior had been up all night, had little food the day before, a long, hard day. He was a strong-bodied one, but had been beaten and torn and bruised so much. The tradition says that he fell beneath the load as he carried the cross to Golgotha's hill. And we have no reason to doubt tradition, because the book says that for some reason, on the way to Golgotha's hill, they had to summon somebody to carry the cross for him. It was placed on that cross about 9 o'clock that fearful, memorable Wednesday morning, your time and mine. He was there for 7 hours. He gave 7 sayings. That's two sevens. Seven's the number for God, the ultimate number. Two of them, that's a number of testimony. Calvary is God's testimony for perfect redemption in the Lord Jesus Christ. And there in those 7 hours on Calvary, the Lord Jesus suffered. Oh, between 12 noon and 3 in the afternoon, there was utter and outer darkness over the face of the earth. Surely the darkness that typifies the darkness in the charred walls of the damned in the lake of fire and brimstone. There he cried, my God, why hast thou forsaken me? You could read it, my God, why hast thou totally abandoned me while I am down under and in the midst of hostile circumstances? And that's hell, beloved. The liberal theologians say that the Lord Jesus was not really forsaken. He just felt forsaken. That's a lot of hogwash, beloved. He was totally abandoned. Totally abandoned because God made him sin. He didn't bear our sins. We sing that he bore our sins. We preach that he bore our sins. We teach that he bore our sins. We testify that he bore our sins. He didn't. He became sin for us. And God damned our sins in his own precious Son on Calvary's cross. He suffered all hell for all sins for all sinners. The hell that we'd have suffered forever in the lake of fire and brimstone. Concentrated in those short hours on Calvary's cross. Hallelujah. What a Savior. What a Savior. Yes, we could go on and on, but I simply want to mention these by way of introduction. When the Apostle Paul said that I may know him, he was already saved. Oh, he wanted to know him better. Oh, beloved, whole lifetime we lack so much in knowing him. But we're going to get to know him through all eternity, and we'll really know him then. And that I may know the fellowship of his sufferings. Certainly the Apostle Paul was not speaking of the substitutionary atoning sufferings of the Lord Jesus on Calvary when he said that I may know the fellowship of his sufferings. You see, beloved, you and I cannot know the fellowship of his sufferings at Calvary, the substitutionary atoning sufferings, except as benefactors. That's the only way we can know it. We know the joy, the peace, the everlasting life that's ours because of the sufferings at Calvary. But we cannot fellowship with those substitutionary atoning sufferings. If I die, it's just another dead sinner. If you die, it's just another dead sinner. He's the only one who could die. The sinless, stainless Son of God, Almighty God incarnated in human flesh. He's the only one who could die that our sins could be forgiven. Back in university days, I was only saved 3 weeks when I started to the university. Just a young babe in Christ, and some of the intelligentsia, question mark after the word, used to say, James, I don't accept this theology that you preach, that the innocent was forced to die for the guilty. I don't accept that. I believe it's wrong for the innocent to be forced to die for the guilty. And there I was, a young Christian. I didn't know what to answer, but I went back home, and when I was praying that night, the Lord brought this thought to my mind, son, it is wrong to force the innocent to die for the guilty. But it's all right for the innocent to volunteer to die for the guilty. And that's what happened at Calvary. The sinless, stainless Son of God volunteered to die for our sins, that we could become his sons and his daughters. But that's not the fellowship of which Paul's talking, as he said, that I may know the fellowship of his suffering. There are three areas, though, beloved, in which we can enter into the fellowship of the Lord Jesus' suffering. First, we can enter the fellowship of his suffering in the sense of sin. The Lord Jesus suffered in the presence of sin. Sin violates the divine order. It despoils, it spoils the divine purpose. And the Lord Jesus suffered in the presence of sin. Discord hurts the musician. Disproportion wounds the artistic temperament. The Son of God suffered in the very presence of sin. Do you suffer in the presence of sin? Do I suffer in the presence of sin? I fear, beloved, that you and I are so close to it that it's become commonplace many times in the lives of children of God. But the Savior suffered in the very presence of sin. Now, if I walk in the Spirit, I too will suffer in the presence of sin. If I walk in the flesh, I'll become angry and bitter and get the devil in me trying to get the devil out of somebody else. And we have that. God help us. Some preachers get the devil in.

And is so separated that we're actually inaccessible to sinners. I fear sometimes that in our hatred for sin, we started hating sinners. But I'm one of those preachers who believes that Jesus loves sinners. I'm so glad he did. If he didn't, I'd never gotten saved. I'm glad that he loves sinners. Oh, beloved, you and I need to hate sin, but we need to love sinners. And we can do that as we walk in fellowship with his sufferings, because he suffered in the presence of sin. Somebody says, but Brother James, I'll tell you, we ought to hate sin. Amen. But you never hated sin like Jesus did. And you and I have never thus far loved sinners like Jesus did. But that's what was in the heart of the Apostle Paul as he said, that I may know him, that I may know the fellowship of his sufferings. He suffered in the presence of sin. Down here in Belton, South Carolina, a few years ago, there was a man and woman got married, lived together for 5 years. They were lost, unsaved, hell-bound sinners. Drinking, carousing, doing all the things that sinners normally do. But one Sunday night, that little woman stopped in a little Baptist church down in Belton and heard the gospel preached. Came forward and accepted the Lord Jesus as a personal Savior. She went home just bubbling over, telling her husband the joy and the peace that she had and that her sins were forgiven. And she was just on cloud 11. He gave a frown and said, well, I guess now you won't be going to the parties with me. Oh, she said, no, honey. If you only knew the joy that I have in Christ. He's forgiven me for those sins, and I'm having no more part with those. I'm a new creature in Christ Jesus. This made him very angry, and he began to curse her and abuse her. Oh, for some 2 years, he'd come in drunk, beat her with a broom handle, yank her out of the bed by the hair of the head, curse her, abuse her in every way. And she simply let Christ radiate his life through her life, even to this drunkard husband. In fact, the neighbor lady said, you know, I often wondered when we were hanging out our clothes across the fence from each other, why there'd be big blue marks or black marks on her arms and her neck and her legs. And she said, I never felt free to ask her, but she said, one night about 3 a.m., I heard screaming, and I raised the shade on my window, and it's just across the fence from her bedroom window, and her shade was not drawn. And I saw her drunken husband come in with his drunken cronies, yank his wife out of the bed by the hair of the head, beat her with a broom handle, and yell, woman, get up and cook us some good beefsteak, biscuits, and gravy. The next day, the dear lady said, as we were hanging out our clothes, I saw all those blue and black marks again. And that reminded me of the past, and I knew now for the first time what it was all about. She said, I said, Miss So-and-so, I really wasn't trying to eavesdrop, but I heard the screaming and the cursing at 3 this morning. And I raised my shade, and your shade was not drawn, and I saw what your husband did. She said, if I had a husband like you have, I'd brain him. And the little lady said, you don't understand. 7 years ago, we got married. Neither one of us knew the Lord. 5 years, we lived like that. And 2 years ago, Jesus saved me. And she said, you know, it occurred to me, John doesn't even know anything about what heaven's like, and he's never going to go there. If I could just do something to help him see who Jesus is and what it's like to belong to Jesus, maybe he'd want to go to heaven. And she said, that's the reason I don't fight back. That's the reason I just go on and be sweet to him and pray for him, that he might be brought to a saving knowledge of the Lord Jesus. Having told you that, are you surprised when I tell you that 6 months later, one Sunday morning in that little church there in Belton, Sunday school was over and folk were gathering for the morning service. The little lady was sitting down on the second seat where she always sat, and John, the drunken, wife-beating man, came in and sat on the back seat in the church. One usher told another, they sent the word to the pastor, and everybody was abuzz. John's here, pray for him to get saved today. The pastor stood and preached the gospel of the Lord Jesus. He gave the invitation. The man ran down the aisle. He fell on the pastor's shoulder, began to cry like a child. He said, preacher, I want to be saved. I want to be saved.
Down to their knees they went, and he accepted the Lord. And as they stood, the pastor, with pride in his heart, like we preachers sometimes get it, when somebody comes forward because of our preaching, because we thought it was because of our preaching. And he said, "Now, John, just tell the congregation what it was that I said this morning that caused you to make the decision to accept Christ."

0: Oh, he said, pardon me, preacher. I didn't hear anything you said. I'm sorry, preacher. I didn't hear anything you said. He said, it's because of that little woman sitting right there. That's why I'm here this morning. He said, I've seen the reality of Jesus Christ in her for some 2.5 years, and I can't stand it anymore. I want to belong to him. She had entered into the fellowship of the Lord's sufferings. Yes, the fellowship of his sufferings in the presence of sin. We have a good Bible picture of the same thing there in the prophecy of Hosea. God said to this country preacher, and that's what Hosea was, a country preacher. He said, I want you to marry a harlot. You know, it's sad for anybody to be married to a harlot. But what about a preacher being married to a harlot? Oh, now I know over at seminary, they say, well, that couldn't be. That's unethical. Hosea's not true. Hosea is true, beloved. I believe it just like an 8-year-old boy would believe it when he read it. Jesus said, God said, and that was Jesus, that Jehovah's the Old Testament is the Jesus of the New Testament. Amen. Said, I want you to marry a woman of whoredoms. That's just a plain prostitute. Beloved. And he married her. And oh, how he must have suffered. God said, Israel is the wife of Jehovah, and she's acted like a prostitute. She's acted like an unfaithful wife. She's gone after her lovers. But God said, I'm going to woo and win her back to the bosom of her own husband. And I want you, Hosea, to be an example. I'm going to let you marry a harlot. And when she runs after her lovers, I'm going to let you so love her that she'll be won back to the bosom of her own husband. That's what the whole thing's about. And he married her. Gomer had children by her preacher husband. But between the time that her preacher husband's children were born, she gave birth to children by other men, beloved. What a horrible, horrible situation. She'd go out and wouldn't be home at night. I wonder how old Hosea's heart must have suffered as the children would say, Daddy, how come Mama don't come home? The day came when she sold her body to a house of prostitution and didn't come home, period. God said, I'll put a love in your heart, Hosea, for that woman that'll woo her and win her back to the bosom of her own husband. Amen. You and I'll have to admit that's not a natural love, men.
1: Right.
0: It had to be God's love.
1: Right.
0: It was placed in that preacher's heart. The day came when she was to be sold, and they'd sell those women on slaves. 15 pieces of silver must have been the price. It seems to have been a kind of a standard price. I do not know. Jesus' day, common slaves were sold for 30 pieces of silver. That's what Judas charged to betray the Lord Jesus. But just 15 pieces of silver for a prostitute. I wonder, and they would bring them out nude to sell them so that those lustful men could see what they were getting. There, Gomer stands on the sale block. I wonder what she thought when she looked out, saw her preacher husband present. I wonder, Brother Harold, if she thought he's here to make fun of me, to try to make it hard as he can. I don't know. But if she did, she was in for a great surprise. Because when they started bidding, her preacher husband started bidding for her. I've often wondered as I read there in the prophecy of Hosea that if maybe someone spoke up so quickly, Hosea hadn't had time to make a bid and offered the 15 pieces of silver. The reason I think that is because Hosea spoke up and he offered 15 pieces of silver, and he said, I'll also give an omer and a half omer of barley along with the 15 pieces of silver. Was the 15 pieces of normal price? And he wondered so bad, he said, I'd throw in an omer and a half of barley if I may have her. And he bought his own wife. I see him come to that platform and pull off his own robe and put it around. And I see him going away. And I hear him say, honey, we're going to get you new clothes. Going to get you new clothes. And I told the children to fix the best supper and to clean the house, and Mama's coming home tonight. Oh, beloved. They must have had a wonderful time in the country preacher's home that night. Mama came home. Because Dad had learned to enter into the fellowship of the Lord's sufferings. He suffered in the presence of sin. Oh, beloved, that you and I might learn to enter into the fellowship of the Lord Jesus' sufferings. George Matheson was engaged to a beautiful woman to be married. He began to have some trouble with his eyes, and he went to the doctor. The doctor said, "You're going blind in less than 6 months, and you'll be permanently blind." George Matheson walked away from the doctor's office, disturbed greatly, thinking of the beautiful woman to whom he was engaged, and saying, "Well, when I proposed to her, I was not blind. I ought at least to offer her the privilege of breaking the engagement if she didn't want to be married to a blind man," hoping, of course, that she'd say, "Oh, no, that doesn't matter, George. That'll be all right." But that isn't what she said. Oh, when he told her, she said, "Well, thank you. I never want to be married to a blind man. Yes, I like to break the engagement." With a broken heart, George Matheson left her home. And later he wrote, "O love that will not let me go, I rest my weary soul in thee. I give thee back the life I owe, that in thine ocean depths its flow may richer, fuller be." Oh, beloved, we can enter in the fellowship of the Lord's sufferings in the sense that he suffered in the presence of sin. I wonder what had happened, graduates. I wonder what had happened, visitors. I wonder what had happened, members of the Baptist Tabernacle. I wonder what had happened if we began to enter into the fellowship of the Lord Jesus' sufferings in the sense that we suffer in the presence of sin, but that we love sinners. The second place, I believe that Paul not only had in mind the sufferings of the Lord Jesus in the presence of sin, but I believe in the second place that he had in mind the fact that the Lord Jesus suffered when he saw men misrepresent God to other men. He suffered. They were the Pharisees. They were the Sadducees. They were the scribes. They were the zealots. They were the Herodians. They were group after group after group. And they misrepresented God to other men. Right. And the Lord Jesus suffered when he saw men misrepresent God to other men. Oh, stern words, the sternest words that ever fell from his lips. Surely you read there in the 23rd chapter of Matthew's gospel, but did you ever notice how he closed the sermon? "Oh, Jerusalem, Jerusalem, how often would I have gathered you as a hen gathered their chickens, and you would not." The scriptures indicated that he wept when he did it. Surely he wept even when he spoke so sternly and so harshly to those men who misrepresented God to other men. He suffered. He suffered when he saw men misrepresent God to other men. We have them all around us. The cults, the Jim Joneses, the Mormons, the Jehovah's Witnesses, the Roman Catholics. Oh, you can go all down a long list, beloved. The Armstrongs, misrepresenting God to other men. And you and I may have a tendency to think we'll just hit one of them over the head and half kill it. No, God will save them too if they'll repent and come just like we did. When I was in the university, I used to have students say to me and professors to say to me, "When you talk about the precious blood of Christ, it's putrid and abominable in my thinking." They are a bunch of liberal theologians on the road to hell. They were a bunch of folk misrepresenting God to other folk. Somebody said, "Brother James, how in the world did you go to university like that and come out believing the Bible?" Beloved, you can't make a liberal theologian out of one that's born again. Don't you let somebody tell you that some born-again, blood-washed believer turned out to be a liberal theologian. He never was born again or washed in the blood. You can't make a liberal theologian out of that kind of a guy. You can't do it. Oh, no. But God will even save a liberal theologian. If they'll come just like you and I did, as poor, lost, no good, hell-bound sinners, and believe the virgin-born Son of God died a substitutionary atoning death and arose bodily from the grave. And he saves every sinner who repents as a sinner. Trust him. Save him, Lord. Yes, he'd save a Catholic, he'd save a Jehovah's Witness, he'd save a Mormon, he'd save a liberal theologian. So far as I'm concerned, the neo-Orthodox and the neo-evangelicals and the liberal theologians, the same traitor in a different coat. But he'd save one of them if they'll come just like the rest of us, okay? Lost, no good sinners, receive the Lord Jesus as Savior. I was in seminary with one of those liberal theologians. Praise God, he got saved. I wouldn't even tell you who he is, because today he's a firebrand for Christ across the countryside. But he used to laugh at us slaughterhouse religionists who believe that you have to have the blood of Christ if you get your sins washed away. I'll tell you a story. I'll not use the names. I'll call them Bill and Tom, but that is not their real names. They're both liberal theologians in one of our southern towns, making fun of us folk who believe the Bible is the Word of God. And I believe it is, beloved.
1: Yes, sir.
0: I believe if I got a telegram from heaven this morning, I wouldn't have the Word of God anymore, and I got it right here in this book. Amen. I believe the Bible's the infallible, inerrant Word of God. Amen. But these fellows made fun of that kind of preaching. They made fun of anybody that believed that Christ's death had anything to do with saving. I wrote a paper once in university telling the professor how I became a Christian. I said, through the shed blood of Jesus on Calvary. He wrote red letters all over my paper and said, what does the blood of Christ have to do with you? Nothing. Oh, it has everything to do with me. It's through his blood that I got saved. Through his blood that I got my sins washed away. Well, these two preachers were in the southern town. We'll call them Bill and Tom. At the close of one of the services one Sunday night, when Bill had just read his lecture, one of the ushers came and said, there's a little ragged girl out here in the vestibule, and she wants you to help get her mama in. I don't know where she's out drunk or something or what. So the preacher walked back to Bill, by my designation, said, little lady, what do you want? She said, are you the preacher man? He said, yes, I'm the minister. Well, she said, my mama wants the preacher man to come help her get in. Why, he said, little lady, she's out in the rain somewhere. Maybe we got to get a policeman. She ain't out in no rain, preacher man. She's home. She wants you to help her get in. I'll tell you the rest of the story as Bill told it to Tom. 2 weeks later, he said, you know, Tom, I didn't know what to do. Maybe some drunk. I just didn't know. But he said, you know, I took a chance, and so I went with a little ragged girl, and we went down the alley, and finally we got to 1, 2, 3 stories, and then the attic above 3 stories in a very terrible section of town. There was this little girl's mama lying on a mattress. And he said, when I shook hands with her, she was burning with fever. And I realized she was a sick woman. And he said, Tom, she said, are you the preacher man? He said, yeah, I'm the minister. Well, she said, preacher man, I'm a sinner. I'm a sinner woman. And looks like my time here on earth is just about gone. Could you tell me how to get in heaven? Well, Tom laughed and said, well, Bill, what did you tell her? Well, he said, I quoted her all these poems you and I have been using in our manuscripts. But he said, she looked at me and said, preacher man, you seem kind of dumb. That's pretty poetry, but that don't have anything to do with me. I'm a sinner woman. How do sinners get to heaven? Tom laughed. He said, well, Bill, what'd you do? Well, he said, I quoted her the 23rd Psalm. He said, well, what happened? He said, well, she said, preacher man, you are dumb. That's about a little lamb, and I ain't no lamb. I'm a sinner woman. How do sinner women get to heaven? Tom laughed again. Well, Bill, what'd you do? Well, he said, Bill, you're going to laugh more. He said, Tom, you're going to laugh more. He said, you see, Tom, my mama had a different theology than you and I do. I got to thinking, what would my mama do? She's there. She's already dead. And I got to think, what would she do? She's there, and that sinner woman saying she wouldn't go to heaven. He said, I thought, you know, mama would say, in Isaiah 53:6, the Bible says, all we like sheep have gone astray. We've turned everyone to his own way, and the Lord hath laid on him the iniquity of us all. Tom was quiet, and Bill went on. He said to Tom, she looked up at me and said, preacher, does that mean Jesus died for me? He said, that's what it means. He said, you see, Tom, I was just telling her what Mama would have said. I wanted to see if it worked. My poetry didn't work. And he said, I said, yes, Jesus substituted for you. He took your punishment, and if you receive him, he'll cleanse you from your sins, and you can get in. And by now, tears were streaming down Bill's face. Tom didn't laugh. He just looked over and said, well, Bill, did you get her in? He said, yes, Tom. And I went too. I went too. Praise God, Jesus, and save a liberal theologian just like he saves the rest of us. If we'll come to him as lost, no good, hell-deserving sinners, and accept his substitutionary work on Calvary's cross. But I must hurry. There's a third way, I believe, in which we can enter into the fellowship of his sufferings. First, we suffer in the presence of sin like he did, but we love the sinners who are bound by sin. Second, we suffer when we see other folk misrepresent God to men. They're all around us, beloved. But thank God he'll save no good sinners like them too, if they'll come like we came. Third, the Lord Jesus suffered as he looked at man and his failure and realized his destiny. He looked at men and women in their lost condition, and of course he knew that their destiny was hell, and the Lord Jesus suffered. Do you and I suffer as we see men and women going around us by the thousands these days and realize they're going to go to hell if they don't come to know Christ as Savior Lord? They tell us that George Whitefield would stand on the street corner, and as folk went by, tears would come into his eyes, and he'd say, I wonder if they've ever been born again. I wonder. Our old hearts can get so cold. They can get cold in school, fellas, ladies. You can backslide right at the institute. You can backslide and be in church every Sunday if you lose your compassion for lost men and women. The Lord Jesus suffered as he looked at men in their failure and realized they're going to go to hell forever. He knew all about it. Oh, there's some folk who deny hell, but hell's a place. Your denial won't do away with it. Had a man down in Natchez I was seeking to lead to the Lord, and I said, he called me and asked me to come tell him about how to be saved. And I said, well, you have to come to Jesus as a lost, no good sinner on the road to hell and let him save you. He said, don't even believe there's a hell. His name was Miller. I said, well, Mr. Miller, that doesn't do away with hell because you don't believe in it. I said, I was over in Minneapolis recently preaching, and went out to lunch one day with a bunch of preachers, and one of the preachers said to me, Brother James, where'd you say you're from? And I said, Natchez, Mississippi. Why, he said, I never heard of the place. Another one of the preachers said, I don't think there is such a place. I think Brother James is just putting us on. Now, I said, Mr. Miller, called some dumb cluck over in Minneapolis doesn't believe there's a Natchez, Mississippi. We're down here just as usual. Because somebody doesn't believe there's a hell, that doesn't do away with it. It's a place. Jesus knows it's a place. Jesus, in his perfect ministry, had far more to say about hell than he ever had to say about heaven. Oh, that we could enter in the fellowship of the sufferings of the Son of God. As we look at men and women, remember they're going to go to hell forever if they don't come to know Christ as Savior. They used to say of Dwight L. Moody, the sinners used to say of Dwight L. Moody, it's all right for Mr. Moody to tell us we're going to hell because he can't do it without weeping over us. Oh, do we enter into the fellowship of the Lord's sufferings? Hell's no joke. Hell's a real place. I personally believe it's in the center of the earth. And I believe it's a literal lake of fire and brimstone, like the book says. And the geologists discovered long ago that the center of this earth is a lake of fire and brimstone. The earth's thickest crust is only 16 miles. Some places the earth's crust is only 10 miles. You and I may be in 10 miles of the lake of fire right now. Who knows? And all men, women, boys, and girls who die without getting their sins forgiven will go to hell forever. Oh, that you might enter into the fellowship of the Lord Jesus' sufferings. He suffered in the presence of sin. He suffered He suffered when he saw men misrepresent God to other men. He suffered when he looked into the face of men and women, knowing they're gonna go to hell forever if they didn't get saved. Oh, that you and I might enter into the fellowship of his sufferings. You young graduates, God grant as you go out from this school, you'll go out fellowshipping in his sufferings. You members of the Tabernacle Baptist Church, you visitors here, oh, to God that this morning you and I would pray with Paul that I may know him, that I may know the power of his resurrection, that I may know the fellowship of his sufferings, being made conformable unto his death. Let every head be bowed and every eye closed. While our heads are bowed and our eyes are closed, if you're saved and know you're saved and not ashamed to say so, raise your right hand good and high. Don't even leave a crook at your elbow. Wave your fingers at me. Brother James, I know that I'm saved. God bless you. Hands down again. Second question to the same group. I wonder how many of you, as we've had these few moments of meditation on the fellowship of his sufferings, are conscious that you have not been entering as you should have into the fellowship of the sufferings of the Son of God. No, we can only fellowship in his substitutionary atoning sufferings through the blessings we receive from it. But we can enter the fellowship of his sufferings in the presence of sin when we see men misrepresent God to other men. And we look at men and women who are daily on their road to hell. We can fellowship with his sufferings in that sense. I wonder if there are Christians here. Say, Brother James, I've been going along not doing much about entering into the fellowship of the Lord's sufferings. Pray for me that I'll really enter into that fellowship. Could I see your hands? Yes, look at there. They're going up all over. Oh, God help you there in the quiet precincts of your own heart to tell him that you want to enter into the fellowship of his sufferings. There may be some here this morning who are lost. You say, Brother James, I'm one of those that go to hell. Church membership won't help you a bit if you haven't been born of the Spirit of God, washed in the precious blood of the Lord Jesus. I wonder if there's somebody like that. And while I pray for these Christians in a moment, you'd say, Brother James, include me. I'm not even saved. Just stick up your hand, put it right back down. You don't have to say a word, but the hand will be telling me.
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1: With SRN News, I'm Ron Taylor. A Massachusetts judge declared a mistrial in the case of Lindsay Clancy, the former nurse accused of murdering her three children, after jurors deadlocked and were unable to reach a verdict. Plymouth County District Attorney Tim Cruz says it's important to remember Lindsay Clancy's children in this case.
2: Our priority has always been to fight for Cora, for Dawson, and for Callan. The noise in this case may be louder than it is for other prosecutions in our county, but we have treated it the same as any other case. Children were murdered, and it's our job to seek justice.
1: Cruz said the prosecution would not make any decision on whether to retry the case as of now. The legal process for considering a retrial could begin later in the month. The job market rebounds as employers added 162,000 jobs.
3: The U.S. economy added a surprising 162,000 jobs in August, a solid rebound from July's decline and a result that beat many economists' expectations. The Labor Department says the unemployment rate held at a low 4.1%, underscoring what supporters of President Trump call a durable jobs recovery market by strong job security for Americans already in the workforce. The report also included encouraging revisions to earlier data. Employment totals for June and July were revised upward by a combined 55,000 jobs. That means the labor market was stronger than first reported into August. Bernie Bennett, Washington.
1: An ICE officer has been released from federal custody after pleading not guilty to lying to investigators about the circumstances that led to the shooting of a Venezuelan man during the Minnesota immigration crackdown last winter. A federal indictment unsealed earlier today accuses Christian Castro of falsely telling investigators that he was attacked with a broom and shovel before he opened fire, injuring Julio Cesar Sesoceles in January. More online at srnnews.com. This is SRN News. Male golfers are winning a lot of female golf tournaments in Canada.
4: Rachel Elser and Veronica Ivy, two men who are living as women, have taken the trophies at the Fort McMurray Club Championship, the Mishkinaw Ladies Open, the BC Mid Amateur, and the BC Mid Master this summer. Outrage is building, led by the group Women and Girls Alberta, which is calling on Canadian tournament authorities to bar males from competing against females. Most major international sports governing bodies are doing just that. Michael Harrington reporting.
1: A Chinese lawyer who defended a prominent underground church in Beijing has fled to Taiwan and is seeking asylum following mounting pressure from Chinese authorities on her firm. Ruth Wang of the Vidor Law Firm says Chinese authorities have told her that she and her colleagues must dissolve the firm or have it shut down. A year ago, 18 members of the Zion Church, including its founder, Pastor Ezra Jin, were arrested in one of China's largest crackdowns in decades. This is SRN News. Diesel has hit a record high in the U.S., soaring to an average of $5.85 a gallon for the first time.
5: The record high comes as the six-month war with Iran disrupts the world's flow of fuel. Because diesel is used for many freight and delivery networks, more expensive fuel is increasing bills for businesses across several sectors. Some have already begun to pass on the cost to consumers in the form of added fees on online orders and packages in the mail. Bob Agner reporting.
1: Across the country and up and down the ballot, candidates from both parties are increasingly on the attack over Flock cameras. These are the AI-powered nationwide network that records license plate data and other characteristics of passing vehicles, allowing law enforcement agencies across the country to search and share that data. There has been concern expressed by voters and privacy groups of misuse of the devices. You'll find more details at srnnews.com. I'm Ron Taylor.

0: Amen. That was the Palmetto State Quartet. Who knows better than me? And got a special treat for y'all this wonderful morning. The first hour, we're going to talk about the word who. In the second hour, the word what. And in the third hour, why. How about that? So all the songs will have who, what, and why in there. The word who, what, and why. But I'm glad I know who is the Lord. How about you? Who knows better than me? Why? I'm born again and saved. Can I tell you the Bible teaches us in John chapter 6, verse 44? He says, "No man can come to me except the Father which hath sent me draw him, and I will raise him up at the last day. And it is written in the prophets, and they shall be all taught of God. Every man therefore that hath heard and hath learned of the Father cometh unto me." Isn't that wonderful? Verse 46, "Not that any man hath seen the Father. Sure, I have not seen the Father. I haven't even seen the Son, other than the Word through the preaching, save he which is of God. He hath seen the Father." Can I tell you, the Son has seen the Father. The Father and the Son are one. And then he says, "He that believeth on me hath everlasting life. I am that bread of life." He's the bread of life. He's the bread of eternal life. He is the bread that gives us eternal life. In verse 37, let's go back up. "All that the Father giveth, that's continual, me shall come to me. And him that cometh to me, I will in no wise cast out. For I came down from heaven, not to do my own will, but the will of him that sent me." What was the will of the Father? That he'd send his Son into the world to be the Lamb of God and to take our sin and to take everything that we deserved, so that we might go free. And then he says in verse 39, "And this is the Father's will, which hath sent me, that of all which he hath given me, I should lose nothing, but should raise it up again at the last day." When's the last day? Well, the last day is when that rapture takes place. What a joy. I know that my loved ones and your loved ones and our brothers and sisters that have gone on before us, they're in heaven as far as their soul and spirit, but those bodies are coming out of the grave, and they're going to take a new body. They're going to be translated from the wicked body, the sinful body, to the glorious body. "And this is the will of him that sent me, that everyone which seeth the Son and believeth on him may have everlasting life, and I will raise him up at the last day." Praise the Lord. 84 degrees outside, fair here in Greenville, South Carolina, 14 minutes after 12 in the morning, and it's fair. It looks like overnight, mostly clear, low of 74. Today, Saturday, sunny, then a 40% chance of thunderstorms, a high of 98 degrees. It is September 5th, year of the Lord, 2026, Saturday. Our Share-a-thon day sponsor for today is Devin Whittemore of Greenville, South Carolina. He sponsors in celebration of his and his wife Deanna's 44th wedding anniversary, which will be on September 12th. And our WTBI internet sponsor for today is the Hooper Creek Baptist Church of Fletcher, North Carolina. 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This is your Midnight Watch. Once again, my name is Brother Ward David Gillett. Glad to be with you this morning. Looking up ahead, we got Jim Crutchfield coming up next. I know who holds tomorrow. Lefevers, there's only one who is Jesus. Bill Harvey, who knows? Simple Faith Quartet, who rolled the stone away? And then the Cathedrals, who can do anything?
1: You know, I pray that God would come on us. And it ain't no good if he don't come on you. You can sing the best in the world, but if God ain't on it, it ain't nothing. I know who holds tomorrow. Hallelujah. And I know who holds my hand.

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1: With SRN News, I'm Ron Taylor. A judge in Massachusetts has declared a mistrial in the Lindsay Clancy murder trial. After 7 days of deliberating, the jurors failed to reach a verdict on whether she was criminally responsible for killing her three young children at her Massachusetts home. Plymouth County District Attorney Tim Cruz says Lindsay Clancy is guilty of murder.
2: I appreciate the fact that there are strong feelings and opinions tied to this case. However, our job is to set aside our feelings and focus solely on the facts. The facts are Lindsay Clancy killed her three children, and the evidence suggested to us that she was in control of her actions when she committed those homicides.
1: Cruz said the prosecution would not make any decision on whether to retry the case anytime soon. The legal process for considering a retrial could begin later in the month. The Trump administration says it's planning to start excavation work on a memorial arch in Washington over the next couple of weeks.
3: Critics say the project would disrupt historic sight lines in Washington, D.C. But Interior Secretary Doug Burgum wrote on social media platform X that the arch would be, quote, one of the great pieces of American architecture, unquote. Secretary Burgum also says the arch is befitting the world's most powerful capital. The planned 250-foot-tall memorial arch will stand between the Lincoln

0: Memorial and Arlington National Cemetery.
1: Correspondent Andrew Stewart. The U.S. job market rebounded last month as employers added a surprising 162,000 jobs. The unemployment stayed at 4.1%. Revisions added 55,000 jobs to June and July payrolls. The jobs report issued by the Labor Department Friday could be good news for President Trump just 2 months before midterm elections, in which the health of the economy is weighing on voters' minds. More at srnnews.com. This is SRN News.
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And who can do? Nobody but my Lord. With man, it's not possible, but with God, all things are possible because he can do anything. It's his business, and I'm just so glad I know the one who's got the ability to do that. How about you? That was the Cathedrals. Who can do anything? Here we go with Greater Vision. I know a man who can. Inspirations, the family who prays. Sound Doctrine. Who is this?

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Thank you for tuning in with us this fine, beautiful morning the Lord has given us. It's Saturday, September 5th. It's still 84 degrees outside here in Greenville. Here we go with Kara Wilberson. To whom shall we go? Tally True, who will pray? Thren Family, Jesus made me whole. That was Sound Doctrine. Who is this? Hey, he's the Lord of Lords and King of Kings. He's the one that rose from the grave.

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1: With SRN News, I'm Ron Taylor. A judge in Massachusetts has declared a mistrial in the Lindsay Clancy murder trial. After 7 days of deliberating, the jurors failed to reach a verdict on whether she was criminally responsible for killing her three young children at her Massachusetts home. Plymouth County District Attorney Tim Cruz says Lindsay Clancy is guilty of murder.
2: I appreciate the fact that there are strong feelings and opinions tied to this case. However, our job is to set aside our feelings and focus solely on the facts. The facts are Lindsay Clancy killed her three children, and the evidence suggested to us that she was in control of her actions when she committed those homicides.
1: Cruz said the prosecution would not make any decision on whether to retry the case anytime soon. The legal process for considering a retrial could begin later in the month. The Trump administration says it's planning to start excavation work on a memorial arch in Washington over the next couple of weeks.
3: Critics say the project would disrupt historic sight lines in Washington, D.C. But Interior Secretary Doug Burgum wrote on social media platform X that the arch would be, quote, one of the great pieces of American architecture, unquote. Secretary Burgum also says the arch is befitting the world's most powerful capital. The planned 250-foot-tall memorial arch will stand between the Lincoln Memorial and Arlington National Cemetery.
1: Correspondent Andrew Stewart. The U.S. job market rebounded last month as employers added a surprising 162,000 jobs. The unemployment stayed at 4.1%. Revisions added 55,000 jobs to June and July payrolls. The jobs report issued by the Labor Department Friday could be good news for President Trump just 2 months before midterm elections, in which the health of the economy is weighing on voters' minds. More at srnnews.com. This is SRN News. A pop star raises money for abortion.
4: Olivia Rodrigo's recent benefit show has put $20 million in the pockets of pro-choice groups. One of the biggest contributors was Melinda Gates, former wife of Microsoft Baron Bill Gates and a self-described Catholic. The cash was harvested by Planned Parenthood, the National Women's Law Center, and several other organizations that promote abortion. Rodrigo has also pledged to give a portion of her concert ticket sales to abortion groups. Michael Harrington reporting.
1: A Democratic candidate who opposed transgenderism has lost a primary in Massachusetts. Congressman Seth Moulton failed in his challenge to Senator Ed Markey, who secured the Democratic nomination in his bid for a third term in office. In 2024, Moulton raised eyebrows among some of the party for saying he did not want his daughters playing sports against boys. Other Democrats vilified him, and Moulton later apologized for his remarks. More at srnnews.com. This is SRN News. Stock markets slipped a little bit as strong jobs report raises interest rate hikes and worries in those concerns. More on Friday's market activities from financial correspondent Seth Sutil, who reports from New York.
5: Stocks fell on Wall Street and Treasury yields rose after a surprisingly strong job market report appeared to increase the chances that the Federal Reserve could raise interest rates. The S&P 500 lost 0.4% Friday. The Dow gave back 271 points, that's about 0.5%. The NASDAQ composite fell 0.3%. The government reported that employers added 162,000 jobs last month. That was far more than expected. Resilience in the job market could give the Fed leeway to raise its benchmark short-term interest rate to fight inflation. The Fed holds its next policy meeting later this month. Seth Sutel in New York.
1: You'll find more details at srnnews.com. I'm Ron Taylor.

As a soldier, I want to take my place. Who's going to take their place? What a song right there, Squire Parsons. I haven't heard that one. That's the first time I've heard that song, believe it or not. And I've been here 13 years. That's why we got so many different songs. I try to mix them up. But, you know, this is the whole purpose of the day in Baptist histories. Why are we reading these things? To embolden us, to encourage us, to exhort us, to stay in the fight. This one here, being the fifth day, being faithful unto death. And the scripture text would be Revelation 12, verse 11. Since there's only one verse, let's go there real quick. Revelation 12, verse 11. Let's see what that says. 12, verse 11. And they overcame him by the blood of the Lamb, and by the word of their testimony, and they loved not their lives unto death. Believing, as we do, in the perpetuity of truth, we are delighted to include in this volume several accounts of Anabaptist martyrs of the 16th century. The Anabaptists believe in a free church composed of regenerate members who had experienced believer's baptism, and those three things are very essential to the Baptist faith. As Felix Manz expressed it, their ambition was to bring together those who were willing to accept Christ, obey the word, and follow his footsteps, to unite with these by baptism and to leave the rest in their present conviction. Felix Manz was born an illegitimate son of a Roman Catholic priest who served as canon in Zurich. It is apparent that the young man's was given the education of the privileged classes, for he was well trained in Latin, Greek, and Hebrew. As a young Greek scholar, he joined with others in studying the New Testament with the Reformers Ulrich Zwingli and was converted under the Reformers' teaching. As the young student continued his study, he became dissatisfied with Zwingli's program of reform, and others joined Manz as they met regularly at his house. It was from these studies in Felix Manz's home that the first believers' baptism among the brethren was administered in 1525. These young believers began to follow the New Testament plan in a house-to-house visitation in Zurich, and many others soon followed in believers' baptism. The Reformers looked upon these Anabaptists as a threat, and on October 8, 1525, several of the Anabaptists were arrested and imprisoned. Manz escaped that arrest, but was soon apprehended and incarcerated with Conrad Grebel and George Blaurock in the castle at Grunigen. The three were later moved to the Witch's Tower in Zurich and made a successful escape from that facility. However, Manz was rearrested on several occasions and reminds us of the Apostle Paul with his constantly repeated imprisonments. On January 5, 1587, Felix Manz was sentenced to death because, contrary to Christian order and custom, he had become involved in Anabaptism because he confessed to having said he wanted to gather those who wanted to accept Christ and follow him and unite himself with them through baptism. The Reformers had demanded the death penalty for rebaptizing in March of 1526. But Felix Manz would be the first victim. Manz, according to the sentence, was taken bound from Wellenberg prison, past the fish market to the boat. All along the way, he witnessed to the members of the dismal procession and to those standing on the banks of the Limmat River. His mother's voice was heard above the ripple of the water, entreating him to remain true to Christ in the hour of temptation. Quietly, the boat slipped out into the lake. As his arms and legs were being bound, he sang out with a loud voice, "In manus tuas domini commendo spiritum meum. Into thy hands, O Lord, I commend my spirit." A few moments later, the cold waters of Lake Zurich closed over the head of Felix Manz. However, the cause of Christ did not die, and we thank God that we stand in such a strong spiritual heritage. If God be for you, who can be against you? Can I tell you, you can burn them at the stake, you can drown them, you can pull them at the rack, you can hang them, but you'll never stop or bind
the gospel, because the gospel is not bound. We're still preaching it, and people are still being martyred throughout the world. And it could be your day and my day to be martyred. But you know what? What a great honor to die for the cause of Christ. Here we go with the Doucettes. What could a beggar give a king?

men. God gave his son, and we the beggars go free. We're just paupers, but I'm glad that he uses us. I'm glad that he's called us to co-labor along with him. And I'm glad for these words. We're not only heirs of God, but we're joint heirs of Christ. We have been made kings and priests, sons and saints. Listen, I'm here to tell you our position is so secure. He can dangle us over. We could be dangled over hell on just a little thread, and we couldn't fall in because we're kept by his power, by the word of his power, by the promises of his power. It's him that keeps us. We couldn't keep him. It's him that holds us. We can't hold him, but he holds us. And I'm so thankful for that. How about you? What could a beggar give a king? The Doucette, Squire Parsons, who's going to take their place? And we're in the hour of the word what is going to be in all of these, other than the next song. Let's see. There's one other song, I think, that's got a who in it. But anyways, other than that, the rest are going to be what's. But coming up at 3 o'clock, the old-time preaching hour, Dr. Mays Jackson preaching When the Rose... I'm sorry. When the Roses... No, I'm sorry. The Most Tragic Word in the Bible is the title of his text. The Most Tragic Word in the Bible. It's Saturday, September 5th, year of the Lord 2026. Don't forget our prayer time at the 2:40 mark, 18 minutes after 1, 84 degrees out still. Fair here in Greenville, South Carolina. Through the morning hours, mostly cloudy, a low of 74. Today, Saturday, sunny, then a 40% chance of thunderstorms, a high of 98. And then Saturday night, looks like a 30% chance of thunderstorms, mostly clear later, a low of 72. Sunday, the Lord's Day, will be sunny with a 30% chance of thunderstorms, a high of 94. And then we're going to start seeing the temperatures drop. Sunday night, looks like a 70% chance of showers, a low of 69. Monday, Labor Day, a 30% chance of showers, a high of 84 degrees. Our Share-a-thon Day sponsor for today is Devin Whittemore of Greenville, South Carolina. He sponsors in celebration of he and his wife Deanna's 44th wedding anniversary, which will be on September 12th. And our WTBI internet sponsor for today is the Hooper Creek Baptist Church of Fletcher, North Carolina. 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Well, we got some wonderful gospel music coming. Next, the Spears. What sins are you talking about? The Primitive Quartet, I wonder what they're doing. And the Happy Goodmans, What Heaven Means to Me, Total Praise, He Who Was and Is to Come. And King James 1611, boys, What a Time in Heaven. So let's get a little heaven in our soul, and let's just get a little pep in our step and shout and sing and tell the Lord, come quickly.

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1: With SRN News, I'm Ron Taylor. The Trump administration is escalating its campaign against DEI policies in higher education.
2: The Trump administration's proposing a rule that would strip private schools and colleges of their tax-exempt status if they provide targeted help to students based on race. Trump officials have used civil rights-era laws to weed out diversity, equity, and inclusion policies, saying they discriminate against white and Asian American students. Scores of universities have shut down or rebranded their DEI offices and ended scholarships and clubs designed for minority students. The Treasury Department and IRS estimate up to 18,000 institutions could be affected by the proposal. Ben Thomas, Washington.
1: Building a border wall and chasing down border crossers are the themes of two games on a new White House website called arcade.gov.
3: The White House has unveiled a website of arcade games. It says promote different aspects of President Donald Trump's agenda. It announced arcade.gov on social media with a parody of Xbox, PlayStation, or Nintendo. In one parody, a Sega logo turns to MAGA. Sega! Trump's Make America Great Again. Players can choose from five games, including building a wall at the U.S. southern border and chasing down border crossers at the Rio Grande. In supply line, food moves along an assembly line, and the player must reject items that don't meet Make America Healthy Again standards. Donna Warder, Washington.
1: A Massachusetts judge declared a mistrial in the murder case against Lindsay Clancy Friday. Jurors could not agree on whether she was criminally responsible when she strangled her three children 3 years ago. Friday's mistrial leaves the case unresolved and allows prosecutors to try her again. This is SRN News.
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0: Hey, what a happy time and a happy home and a happy heaven with a happy Savior. Oh, what a time that's going to be. The Kingsman right there. And the King James 1611 boys saying, what a time in heaven. Total praise. He who was and is to come. Let's continue this. We've got Tabernacle Baptist Church Revival services coming up. And then the Seminole String Band, What's in a Name, Heart Family, what a lovely name. Then the Masters 5 Quartet, what a friend we have in Jesus. Down East Boys, what love, and the Perrys, what a God.
1: He's gracious, but he's also righteous. Sin must be paid for. Sin must be punished. The wages of sin is death. The soul that sinneth, it shall die. But the righteous God in his grace and the righteous God in his mercy sent a substitute to die for my sin, the Lord Jesus Christ.
2: America needs the Lord. Please join us at Tabernacle Baptist Church as we seek his face for a genuine revival meeting. Coming up on October the 5th through the 7th, we will have Dr. James Knox preaching from the Good Word of God. We will also have uplifting music as we worship our Savior, Jesus Christ. Again, that's Monday through Wednesday, October the 5th, 6th, and 7th at 7 p.m. at Tabernacle Baptist Church in Greenville, South Carolina. Our pastor, Dr. Doug Benton, and the congregation looks forward to seeing you there.
1: I am truly, truly thankful. I can bring all my cares to the Lord. But I really should remember he's the Lord. I am truly thankful I can come boldly to the throne of grace, but I should remember it's a throne.

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1: With SRN News, I'm Ron Taylor. The Trump administration is escalating its campaign against DEI policies in higher education.
2: The Trump administration's proposing a rule that would strip private schools and colleges of their tax-exempt status if they provide targeted help to students based on race. Trump officials have used civil rights-era laws to weed out diversity, equity, and inclusion policies, saying they discriminate against white and Asian American students. Scores of universities have shut down or rebranded their DEI offices and ended scholarships and clubs designed for minority students. The Treasury Department and IRS estimate up to 18,000 institutions could be affected by the proposal. Ben Thomas, Washington.
1: Building a border wall and chasing down border crossers are the themes of two games on a new White House website called arcade.gov.
3: The White House has unveiled a website of arcade games. It says promote different aspects of President Donald Trump's agenda. It announced arcade.gov on social media with a parody of Xbox, PlayStation, or Nintendo. In one parody, a Sega logo turns to MAGA. Sega! Trump's Make America Great Again. Players can choose from five games, including building a wall at the U.S. southern border and chasing down border crossers at the Rio Grande. In supply line, food moves along an assembly line, and the player must reject items that don't meet Make America Healthy Again standards. Donna Warder, Washington.
1: A Massachusetts judge declared a mistrial in the murder case against Lindsay Clancy Friday. Jurors could not agree on whether she was criminally responsible when she strangled her three children 3 years ago. Friday's mistrial leaves the case unresolved and allows prosecutors to try her again. This is SRN News. Correspondent Michael Harrington says church attendance is up.
4: A new poll of America's Protestant pastors from Lifeway Research finds that 54% of them say they've got more people in the pews now than they did in 2023. 4% more on average. Another 30%

0: This is SRN News. Correspondent Michael Harrington says church attendance is up.
1: A new poll of America's Protestant pastors from Lifeway Research finds that 54% of them say they've got more people in the pews now than they did in 2023, 4% more on average. Another 30%
0: more concern, unbearable for innocent civilians.
2: Russian drone and missile strikes on Kiev have intensified, disrupting daily life with constant air raid sirens. Previously, the attacks occurred mostly at night, but now they happen day and night. Since last week, residents have faced exhaustion from the relentless alerts. People rush to shelters, interrupting daily activities like shopping and commuting. Even weddings and funerals are affected. Rich Thomason reporting.
0: Tesla is facing a probe into the safety of its steering wheel-free cybercabs one day after the company ran by Elon Musk launched the taxi service with fanfare. The National Highway Traffic Safety Administration says Friday in a filing that its audit into the cut cabs will check that the futuristic gold-colored cabs are in compliance with federal rules, as the company insisted in a so-called self-certification to the agency. More news at srnnews.com.

0: Hello, this is Pastor Doug Benton right here at Tabernacle Baptist Church in Greenville, South Carolina. And we are coming to you today with a need for our Tabernacle Children's Home. Our mission has always been to provide a safe, loving, and faith-centered environment for children who have nowhere else to turn. Since 1962, Tabernacle Children's Home has given a secure place for children to grow, learn, and experience God's love. Our current facility is now not in compliance with many codes. 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They're unable to continue to sleep in this current building. A project of this magnitude requires partnership from many. Your generous gift will translate into walls, rooms, and a foundation of stability. 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
1: This is Kathy Sani, and as director of Tabernacle Children's Home, we look forward to what the Lord is going to do here. 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
0: Once again, I want to thank you for your continual support and every gift given for this new building for our precious children. 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God bless you, and thank you.

That was Lily Fern Weatherford and the Weatherfords. Why should he love me so? Well, I can't really tell you why. But I know he did. I know he does. And I know he proved that when he gave his life a ransom for all men. And he commands all men everywhere to repent and be saved and be born again and believe upon the Lord Jesus Christ. The sin that so easily besets us is unbelief. That's what Paul was talking about. Unbelief, because there were some in the book of Hebrews that were turning back to the law. They never believed in the first place. That's why they went back. Think about that. They were among us, but they were not of us. How about that? The Weatherfords, why should he love me so? Downings, why should I worry or fret? And the word this hour is why. Last hour it was what? Why? Amen. Well, it is Saturday, September 5th, year of the Lord, 2026. 13 minutes after 2 in the morning, 82 degrees outside right now here in Greenville, South Carolina. Our Share-a-thon day sponsor for today is Devon Whittemore of Greenville, South Carolina. He sponsors in celebration of he and his wife Deanna's 44th wedding anniversary, which will be on September 12th. And our WTBI internet sponsor for today is the Hooper Creek Baptist Church of Fletcher, North Carolina. 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So we want to take this time out and thank Devon Whittemore and the Hoopers Creek Baptist Church. 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Mostly clear still through the morning hours, a low of 74. Today, Saturday, a sunny, beautiful day. Then later on in the day, a 40% chance of thunderstorms, high of 98. Saturday night, a 30% chance of thunderstorms. Then mostly clear, low of 72. Sunday, the Lord's Day, beautiful, sunny day. Later in the day, though, a 30% chance of thunderstorms, a high of 94 degrees. 2:40 prayer time coming up here momentarily. And let's not forget, at the top of the hour, we're going to listen to Dr. Mays Jackson preach the most tragic word in the Bible. The most tragic word in the Bible. Right now, the Brown family, the reason why, McCamey's, that's why there's a cross. Mike Holcomb, love is why. And the Gospel Plowboys, why not now? The Spears, that's why I sing. So here we go.

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1: With SRN News, I'm Ron Taylor. Christian Castro is the first federal officer prosecuted by the Justice Department for actions taken during this year's massive immigration enforcement surge in the Twin Cities.
2: ICE officer Christian Castro turned himself in and appeared in shackles at his federal hearing in McAllen, Texas, where he pled not guilty to making false statements to investigators. He was released on bond with an ankle monitor. Castro's attorney, David Lindenmuth, spoke with reporters.
3: You see all these opinions and all this anger, and it's all being focused on one individual. And I think it's inherently unfair.
2: The indictment unsealed Friday accuses Castro of lying to the FBI about being attacked with a broom and a shovel before shooting a Venezuelan man, Julio Cesar Sosa Solis, in the leg. Video contradicted his statements. Meanwhile, Minnesota authorities are facing resistance from the Texas governor as they seek to extradite Castro to face state charges that include assault.
1: Correspondent Jennifer King. The giant Volkswagen Group, the world's biggest car maker by turnover, has had a brutal reality check. It is embarking on a huge restructuring plan that'll simplify operations and close plants. Stefan Bratzel, director of the Center of Automotive Management, says Volkswagen restructuring plan reflects headwinds from China, which is selling more vehicles in Europe than ever before.
4: What we see now is a fundamental crisis of Volkswagen and other incumbents of the automotive industry. It's not only actual crisis, it's a fundamental change of the whole industry. It's a technological change. It's a change with new players coming into the automotive universe.
1: The U.S. job market rebounded in August as employers added a surprising 162,000 jobs. The unemployment rate stayed at 4.1%. This is SRN News.
5: 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That's 269-5576. And this message is sponsored by a grant from Climate Control of Easley.

Well, that is why I sing. Jesus has given me a song. The Spears, that's why I sing. Gospel Plowboys, why not now? Coming up here in a moment, 2:40 prayer time. Right now, the Brady Rochester family. Oh, why not tonight? And then Bob Gillum, our dear friend, Brother Bob Gillum. Why do I sing about Jesus? And then after prayer time, Benton's. Why should God bless America? The old-time preaching hour, Dr. Mays Jackson. The most tragic word in the Bible.

Lord Jesus, and shalt believe in thine heart that God hath raised him from the dead, thou shalt be saved.

0: Making a difference in the upstate area and around the world. 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
1: Well, why do I sing about Jesus? Why do I tell others about Jesus? Why do I exalt the name of Jesus? Well, he died on the cross for my sins and became sin for me, and who knew no sin, that I might be made the righteous of God. He's imputed his righteousness into my account. He's given me eternal life. And I love my Savior because he first loved me. And because of all that, he also shed his love abroad or in my heart. So his love constraineth me. Because of his love he has for me, I have a love toward people and the people to hear the gospel of Jesus Christ. You know, true love tells the truth. Don't waver from the truth. My sister, she needs to be saved. And she says to me one day, she says, I don't want to hear it. I don't want to hear anything you got to say about it. I'm tired of hearing it. And I said, Bonnie, I love you. You tell me you love me, but that's a different love than what I'm telling you. I love you enough to tell you the truth, because it's the truth that's going to keep people out of hell. It's the truth that's going to change lives. It's the truth that's going to save people from the guilt of sin, from the power of sin, from the dominion of sin, and one day the presence of sin. The problem we live in today is people don't want to hear the truth, but we preach it anyways, because it's God who does the drawing, does it not? What's it say here in chapter 6, verse 44? No man can come to me except the Father which hath sent me draw him, and I will raise him up at the last day. And how does he draw him? Through the preaching of God's word. Faith cometh by hearing, and hearing by the word of God. Well, we want to thank you for tuning in to our 2:40 prayer time. If you'd like to pray along with me, you are welcome to do that. We encourage you. I don't know what's on your prayer list. If you have a prayer list, I hope you do. If you don't, whatever the Lord puts on your heart, you just take it to the Lord in prayer. Cast your care upon him, for what he careth for you. Well, we are in the divine offices, and we've discussed creation, preservation, pardon, resurrection. Now we have discussed transformation, and we're in judgment now. So in John chapter 5, verse 22, listen to this. Let's just go up to verse 19. Then answered Jesus and said unto them, Verily, verily, I say unto you, the Son can do nothing of himself but what he seeth the Father do. For what things soever he doeth, these also doeth the Son likewise. So no matter what the Father done, the Son done. No matter what the Son done, the Father done. Because they were both one in the same. And this is what he's saying. For the Father loveth the Son, and showeth him all things that himself doeth. Isn't that a lovely thing to know? And he will show him greater works than these, that ye may marvel. For as the Father raises up the dead and quickeneth them, even so the Son quickeneth whom he will. And of course, we realize that Jesus was God in the flesh, God manifested toward us, Emmanuel, God with us. And whatever the Father was going to do, he was going to do, because he had the ability to do those things, because the Father made it that way. Verse 22, for the Father judgeth no man, but hath committed all judgment unto the Son. And the judgment there would be the cross. Amen. And then, of course, the second coming. And then, of course, the great white throne judgment. And then, of course, when we stand before him at the judgment seat of Christ. But God, the Father, judgeth no man, but he gave it all to the Son, because his Son came and died on the cross for our sins. He satisfied God. God had a judicial fine that needed to be paid, and no man could pay it other than Jesus. So because of his payment, he's the judge, and he's the one that's going to sit at the judgment seat of Christ for us for service at the judgment seat, or the great white throne judgment, judging all the dead that is resurrected from hell into his presence to be cast into the lake of fire forever and ever. Let's look at Acts 17:13 real quick. Acts 17:13. Let's see what that has to say. Now, you know the book of Acts is a history book, and it's the transition between the law and grace. So there's not a it's not a doctrinal book, but there's some doctrine in it when it comes to what Christ has done for us. Acts 17:31 says this. We'll start in 28. For in him we live and move and have our being. Well, let's go up to verse 26. And hath made of one blood all nations. Can I tell you, it's not about race, it's about grace. There's only one race, and fallen man is that race. He says, one blood all nations of men for to dwell on all the face of the earth, and hath determined the times before appointed and the bounds of their habitation, that they should seek the Lord, if haply they might feel after him and find him, though he be not far away or far from every one of us. For in him we live and move and have our being. As certain also of your own poets have said, for we are also his offspring. For as much then as we are the offspring of God, we ought not to think that the Godhead is like unto gold or silver or stone, graven by art and man's devices. In other words, the Godhead is not an idol, it's living. And the times of this ignorance God winked at, but now commandeth all men everywhere to repent. Verse 31, because he hath appointed a day in the which he will judge the world in righteousness by that man whom he hath ordained, whereof he hath given assurance unto all men in that he hath raised him from the dead. And when they heard of this resurrection of the dead, some mocked, and others said, we will hear thee again of this matter. So Paul departed from among them. Christ has been given all judgment. And because of that, we can trust him. For he judged our sin at Calvary. And one day he's going to judge the world altogether at his second appearing and the great white throne judgment after the millennial reign. And while in the millennial reign, he will be ruling from his seat, his throne there in Mount Zion, judging all the nations for 1,000 years. Father, we come before your throne of grace this morning, and we want to thank you, Lord, for being our judge, for judging our sin, for taking our sin that day at Calvary. We can never thank you enough, and we just praise your heavenly name this morning. We thank you for that precious blood that was shed. And we thank you, Lord, for taking our place. We deserve that. But you, Lord, in your infinite wisdom and before the foundation of the world, had a plan. And that plan was that you were going to come and die for your people. And not just Israel, but the Gentile, the whole world. And all that would put their faith and trust in Jesus would find eternal life. I thank you, Lord, this morning. Father, we want to thank you for the many different ministries that go out through each one of our local New Testament Bible-believing churches. We have the ministry of soul winning, of course. We have the ministry to the nursing homes and to the hospitals and to the prisons. We have ministries to our shut-ins. We have ministries right here at Tabernacle itself for to the children, to the seniors, in college and school, and we also have the ministry of reconciliation altogether that you have given us. We want to thank you, Lord, for the privilege to be able to share our testimonies and share our the truth of God's word with so many people, Lord. There's many tonight that are lost, they're without God, they're undone, they're an enemy of you, and we were once dead in our trespasses and sins. We were once enemies, Lord, but now that we've been brought nigh by the blood of Jesus Christ, we have the privilege to serve you and to share the love of God, which has been shed abroad in our hearts. Now, Father, we thank you for the provisions you have provided for us throughout the week. You've provided us with food and shelter. You've protected us from the enemy. I'm so reminded of this verse. The Bible says, if our ways please you, Lord, you even make our enemies at peace with us. What a blessing. What a blessing to know. And I'm glad, Lord. But Lord, you've protected us in such a mighty way. We don't know what's around the corner. We don't know really what's ahead. We only can see the immediate, and we're in the temporal, but you're in the spiritual, which sees everything. That omniscience that you have, Lord, helps us. Those angels you put charge around us, Lord, help us, Lord, and protect us when we're driving down the street, when we're walking down the street, when we're in our homes and maybe things are disarrayed and something could happen in our homes. I've heard it said that people have walked down the street, Father, in the city of New York, and because of the high rises, there might be a flower plant or something on the windowsill and be bumped off and fall right on that person and kill them right then and there. That's what we want to thank you for, is the protection that these things didn't happen to us. We thank you for watching over our children and our families, Lord, and keeping them safe. Some families don't have the ability to put their child in Christian day school, but they're in a public school and they got to deal with the world and the issues of the world and be around people that are just uncaring and that can be abusive. And yet you protect them. You protected me when I was in junior high, when I was in senior high. And I thank you, Lord. We thank you for our Christian day schools. We thank you, Lord, that there's a place for Christian families that do have the funds and able to put their children in there to learn of you, Lord, most importantly, but to get the truth in science and social studies and math and English and history, not social studies, I'm sorry, history. But Lord, there are many that are unable. But we thank you, Lord, that you're able to watch over our children when they're out and about, on the school buses, wherever they're at. And then, Father, we thank you for the work that you give us, the strength that you give us in our hands, Lord, the eyesight that we have and the ears to hear, and the muscles and the sinews and the tendons and all the capillaries and veins and all the joints and all the bones and all the instruments that are in us and the faculties that you've given us, that we're able to think on the job, work on the job, run, walk, kneel, squat, all these different things that you've given us, Lord. We can't thank you enough, and we don't take the time to thank you enough for them, Father. We do take it for granted. Forgive us for doing that, Lord. Forgive us for not realizing the intricacies of our bodies and what you've done. We thank you for the blind. We thank you for the halt. We thank you for those that are unable to even speak, Lord, because one day they're going to be in your presence. And one day they're going to be able to speak. They're going to be able to walk. They're going to be able to run. They're going to be able to play and shout and sing. They're going to be able to hear. But we thank you for watching over our young people, watching over our families, watching over us on our job, watching over us going to and fro. Oh God in heaven, and the provisions that you provide us, we thank you for your spiritual blessings. We thank you for your physical, emotional, monetary, physical blessings that you bestow upon us in this temporal world. Now, Father, help us to keep our minds on you. Help us to keep our eyes on the skies. Help us to stay on bended knees. And help us, Lord, to keep a sharp sword. Now, let the words of our mouth, the meditation of our heart, be acceptable in thy sight, O Lord, our strength and our Redeemer. And we'll thank you and praise you. In Jesus' name, amen. Amen.

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1: The message you're about to hear was preached by the late Brother Mays Jackson. The title of this message is The Most Tragic Word in the Bible. And the text that the late Brother Mays Jackson chose for this message, the book of Acts, chapter 26, verses 24 through 28. This message was originally preached at a tent meeting. After some good singing, you will hear the voice of the late Brother Mays Jackson preaching the subject, The Most Tragic Word in the Bible.

The book of Acts, chapter 26. I want you to stand for the reading of the scripture. Acts chapter 26. We'll stand for the reading of the scripture, and we're going to read a few verses, and then I'm going to bring you a message entitled, The Most Tragic, Sad Word in the Bible. I believe that God will bless our hearts. Look at Acts chapter 26. Let me tell you something about it before you read it. This is a testimony. The whole chapter is a testimony. Now, he's testifying to King Agrippa, and his name is Paul. And he had a testimony. I'm not ashamed of the gospel. I'm not ashamed, he said, for it's the power of God and the salvation of everyone that believeth. He wasn't ashamed. Have you got a testimony tonight? What if you had to stay and give a testimony in front of a king? Paul, in the text, was standing before a king. Listen to what he says, beginning with verse 24. He said, and as he thus spake for himself, Festus said with a loud voice, Paul, thou art beside thyself. Now notice what he said. Thou art beside thyself. And then he says, But as he said, thou art beside thyself, much learning doth make thee mad. Now Paul was a very learned man. He knew 13 different languages. He sat at the feet of Gamaliel. And Paul was not a stupid man. He was a learned man. But his learning didn't get in the way with his salvation. Glory to God. Ain't that good? Right. Bible said, no offense, said, boy, you're so smart, you're mad. But he said, I am not mad, most noble Festus, but speak forth the words of truth and soberness. For the king knoweth these things, where before whom also I speak freely. For I am persuaded that none of these things are hidden from him. For this thing was not done in a corner. Now, let's look this way before I read you the next verse. Then I'm on our next two verses, and now close to the scripture. Listen. He said what God does, he doesn't do in a corner. Right. I like what Brother Jack said. A church ought to be honest, and we ought not be doing anything in the corner. Bless God, you ought to have a testimony. And when you have a testimony, you're glad to let people know where you stand. Amen. And so I'm glad Jesus didn't die in a corner. He died out there on a place called Calvary. Yes. Praise God up over Jerusalem. That they might see that God loved them and that Jesus was dying for them. Now notice he said this wasn't done in a corner. Look at the next verse. King Agrippa, believest thou the prophets? I know that thou believest. Now boy, that's a statement. I read this many times. I've taught the book of Acts. But this is a great statement. He said, I know you believe the prophets. He said, you're not crazy enough. You don't believe that man of God's preaching the truth. He said, you believe the prophets. Now notice the sad verse here. Verse 28, the Bible said, then Agrippa said unto Paul, almost thou persuadest me to become, to be a Christian. Now look what he said. Almost thou persuadest me to be a Christian. What a testimony. Boy, when Paul stood before him, he trembled and he said, my Lord, I'm almost persuaded to believe the gospel. Almost. Almost. Look at that word, almost. In a moment, I'm going to show you from the Word of God the meaning of the word almost in five different places. We'll look at it from the Word of God. But I want you to be seated, if you will. And I want you to bow your head for just a word of prayer. Father, we do thank you for the blessings of this revival meeting. Thank you, Lord, for everything that you've done for us. I thank you for Prayer Baptist Church. I thank you for the honored pastor these 16 years. Lord, I pray the days to come, they may be blessed years, even ahead. Now I pray that the greatest things that this church has ever tried to accomplish will be accomplished. I pray for Brother Chris. I pray for all the workers. I pray that you'd use this church mightily. Now, fathers, we come to the close, the last meeting of the tent meeting. Lord, we're glad for every stake of this tent. We thank you for the flaps. We thank you, Lord, for the top. We thank you for the sides. We thank you for the platform, for the seats. Oh, God, we thank you for everything
that you blessed us with, that we've enjoyed in these days. Now, Father, I pray you'll speak to our hearts tonight as we come to speak on this important subject, the tragic word almost. So I pray that you'll have your way in all you do. We'll praise you because we ask it in Jesus' name. Amen and amen. Beloved, I want to speak to you tonight on the tragic word almost. Almost is a sad word. If you're almost home, you're not home. If you die before your retirement, and almost you're ready to retire. You see, almost is never sufficient. When a man's almost perfect, my friend, he's imperfect. And when you come to the thing of being almost, here's Paul standing before a king. I believe, brother, whether it's a king or whatever it is, we ought to give a testimony. I want you to notice four things by way of introduction in this chapter. First, in verse 2, and don't look, I'll quote it. He said, I'm happy. Well, I'm happy to be a Christian. Let me say to you tonight, brother, if you're saved, you can think like Paul. Thank God I'm happy. The Christian is the happiest person in the world. Why, the world's out here drinking booze and dancing and cussing and committing adultery. But they're not happy. I'm glad when Jesus saves you. Bless God, he gives you something that really makes you happy. So Paul said as he stood before Agrippa, he said, I think myself happy. And then if you look down a little further, Paul said, I'm one of you. He said, don't look at me strange. I'm not a stranger in your midst. I walked your lanes. I've been in your synagogues. He said, I'm not a stranger. I know what the Bible teaches. And Paul said, I'm not a stranger among you. I know about your traditions. I know you're bringing up. And so he gave that testimony. Then if you look on down about verse 10 when you get home, you know what he said? I persecuted the church. Isn't it sad to have a man that would raise his hand against the church of the Lord Jesus Christ? Brother, I would not raise my hand against the house of God and the man of God and the church of the Lord Jesus Christ. I'd be afraid I'd draw back a nerve because my Bible said, touch not mine anointed. Do my hot prophets no harm. The word of God's clear about it. And here's old Paul. And he said, I persecuted the church. What an indictment against him. And the fourth thing he said before I get in the message, he said in verse 12, and I was not disobedient to the Macedonian call. Thank God I had a vision. And God sent me. And I'm glad, brother, that we can have a vision and follow the leadership of the Lord Jesus. There's nothing so blessed as a life that's been directed by the sweet Spirit of God. Now, I didn't want to move to Atlanta. I said, God, I don't like Georgia, and I don't like Tennessee, and I don't want to move to Atlanta. And God said to me, but I've got a place, and I want you to hear the Macedonian call. And 31 years ago, I moved to Atlanta, Georgia. I've never been happier in my life. You say, why? Because you love Georgia. No, that's the place that God placed me. That's the will of God for my life. Brother Jack hated to leave North Carolina. He hated to leave Wayside. I don't blame him. I don't blame him for hating to leave. And when he leaves here, he'll hate to leave this place. But oh, for the will of God, that's the most blessed thing that can come in your life. And Paul said, I was not disobedient unto the heavenly vision. But there are five places in the Bible you find almost. I want you to write these down tonight. First of all, Lot's wife almost got out of Sodom. I mean, brother, she started. Almost she got out. Did you know that in Luke chapter 17, the Lord Jesus Christ said, remember Lot's wife. Now, why did Jesus say, remember that woman? Why, she was one of the, she picked up the habits of the Sodomites. She moved into Sodom, and Sodom moved into her. And the Bible said God had to send two holy white angels down to the cities of Sodom and Gomorrah to pull her and Lot out of the cities and their children.
children. Oh, mister, listen. This is a woman. And the Bible just named her Lot's wife. That's all the scripture says about her. Remember Lot's wife. Now, I'm going to tell you something about Lot's wife in a moment. But God said, give this message to her. Escape for thy life. Brother, I believe there's a message that needs to be sent around this country. Escape. The judgment is coming. Death is certain. And brother, man's going to have to face a holy God. Every man, every woman, every boy, every girl is going to have to face a holy God. You know what's wrong with Lot's wife? Two things. Write them down. First of all, she had a divided heart. She wanted to live in this world and with God at the same time. I want to tell you something, mister. You got to make up your mind what you want in this world. Make up your mind. You can't have a double mind. And a double-minded man's unstable in all of his ways. I'm glad I'm headed for a better country. Thank God I'm living for eternity. Thank the Lord I'm living for Jesus. But Lot's wife wanted to live with the Sodomites, and she wanted to live in the hills. She had a divided mind. The second thing, she wanted to listen to two voices. She heard the voice of the plains of the Sodomites, and they said, don't leave. Stay down here with the Sodomites. And I want you to know there's a voice that came from up yonder that said, leave Sodom. It's going to be destroyed. And God had a message. I'm glad that I believed his message instead of listening to the voices of this world. What a blessing it is to hear the voice of God and believe the message. Now I'm going to tell you a joke that my wife hates. I like it. I think it's pretty good. And if you like it, would you tell me? I wonder if my wife, or one of us has crossed up on me. But the Bible said that the angels pulled Lot's wife out of the cities. And she looked back, and she turned into a pillar of salt. Now here's the joke. I said, Lot's wife looked back, and she turned into a pillar of salt. And I said, my wife looked back and turned into a telephone pole. Say amen right there. My wife said, Mace, that's the worst joke I ever heard anybody tell in the pulpit. But the Bible said the angels got a hold of Lot's wife, dragged her out of the cities of Sodom and Gomorrah. But, brother, she turned her back upon the hills of glory and looked back at the Sodomites. And the scripture said she turned into a pill of salt. Almost, though she got out, almost will not avail. Almost will only fail. Let me say to you here tonight, almost will never get the job done. If you'd have put this tent up almost, it wouldn't have been erected. If it'd been almost up, if anything you do it almost. Almost Lot's wife got out of Sodom. The second almost I want you to notice tonight, Israel almost got into Canaan. Did you know, if you'll turn in your Bible, in Numbers chapter 13, they sent out a committee. And boy, if you want to get in trouble, bless God, you get a Baptist church and a bunch of committees, and you'll have the worst trouble you've ever had in your life. Well, you say, preacher, I want to tell you, 10 of them went over there and came back with a report that was evil. They said they're giants over there. Wall cities over there. But I like Caleb and Joshua. Woo! Praise God. Listen, Brother Jay Frazier said today, said, Brother Mace, I'd like to get some people in my church and go with you to the Holy Land in November. I said, I'll tell you what, I didn't even talk to Brother Jack. I said, you get some from your church, let Brother Jack get some from his church, and we'll shout all over Jerusalem. Bless God, we'll make more racket in the first 12 that went through there. Say amen. We'll have the office time you've ever seen. But here's Caleb. If you go to the Holy Land, everybody, how many's been to the Holy Land? Let me see your hand. I want to see it, all right? Over here, and I'm going to tell you what they brought back. I'm going to tell you what they brought back. You say, you don't know. Yes, I do. Everybody brings back a little Caleb and Joshua with a great big bunch of grapes. Did you know that Caleb and Joshua brought back the fruit of Canaan? Did you know, bless the Lord, they had a right story? They had the right spirit? Praise God, they had the right stamps. And they came back and said, look what they had. Listen, brother, they had grapes as big as watermelons. The Bible said they're so big it took two men to carry one bunch. How'd you like to put your choppers in there? And somebody said, Brother Mays, I was a preaching one night, and I told him this down in Georgia. You may not like it, but I like it. I said, Caleb, Joshua got back to the River Jordan, and didn't they forgot their
swimming caps. And Caleb looked at Joshua and said, what in the world we going to do? We don't have any swimming caps to get across the Jordan. And old Caleb said, Joshua, you don't have to worry. He took one of them big old grapes as big as a basketball, squeezed the goodie out, pulled a hole down over his head, and swam across. Yes, sir!

days of the land that flowed with milk and honey. But unbelief came in. And brother, they said it can't be done. When you see unbelief like that, it won't be done. But praise God, it's a wonderful thing when you can say, I will, I believe. It can be done by the grace of God. It can be, and it will be done. And so the scripture said, they wandered for 40 years in that wilderness. Can you see them out there? Every morning God sent manna down. Every evening God sent manna down. 40 years they didn't do nothing for God. They must have been Baptists. 40 years. Bless God, they didn't do a thing. 40 years, but they wandered around out there in the wilderness. But you know what happened? God fed them every morning, fed them every night. And here's something, their clothes didn't wear out. I was preaching down one night in South Carolina when my baby boy was little, and I said, for 40 years... Bless God, they wore the same clothes, and they smelt just every morning like they'd been to the Martinizer. I said, bless God, their clothes didn't wear out for 40 years. And my little old boy's smart. He thinks. And he said, Daddy, you said that they wore the same clothes for 40 years. And let me ask you a question. This is after service. And I said, go ahead, Dale. You always want to know something. And he said, well, how do I know if I don't ask? I said, well, ask. He said, you said they went in and wore the same clothes for 40 years and they didn't wear out. He said, supposing, and he was 4 years old at the time. He said, what if I went in at 4 years old and came out 44 years old? Why not change clothes? He said, wouldn't I be in a mess? I said, bless God, let me tell you something. If you went in at 4 and you came out at 44, every time you'd grow an inch, your clothes would grow an inch. Glory to God, the same God that can preserve you. Listen, bless God, can take care of your clothes. And the Bible said 40 years. They wandered in that wilderness because of disobedience. Almost they came to the place called Canaan. Almost they came to the place of the land of milk and honey. But because of a heart of unbelief, bless your heart, you hear me tonight, they turned back, and for 40 years they wandered. So we find Israel almost got in the promised land. And then King Saul almost obeyed God. Have you ever studied about King Saul? The Bible said God gave him a new heart. The Bible said a new spirit came in him. And the Bible talks about King Saul. He was head and shoulders above all the rest. But he got in trouble. You know why? He didn't obey God. 1 Samuel chapter 15. God said, go down and kill every Amalekite and kill King Agag. And he said, I want you to kill all the sheep and all the oxen. And you know what he did? He went down there and said, boy, you've got a good personality, King. I'll let you by. Now, partial obedience will never be blessed. Almost is not enough. He slew everybody, but he spared the king. He slew the best of everything, but he saw some oxen. And, oh, he saw some sheep. And he said, I'm not going to kill you. The preacher will never know it. I'll hide this sin. And almost I'll do what God wants me to. You know what's wrong with some of the people on this tent tonight? You're almost obedient to God, but you just won't come clean. And bless God, go all the way with the Lord Jesus Christ. Almost will not avail. Almost will only fail. Brother, you're going to have to go all the way. Now watch this. And old Samuel came up there a few days later and said, hey, King. He said, oh, I'm going to church. Lord, he said, you just don't know how good I've been living. Said God, I obeyed God. And he said, did you kill all the sheep? And King Saul said, yes, all of them. He said, did you kill all the oxen? He said, all of them. He said, you did. And about that time, God pinched some of those sheep. And God pinched some of those oxen he had hid. And a little sheep said, baa! And an old cow said, rrrr. And old Samuel put up his hand and he said to his ear, did you kill all of them, son? He said, yes, I killed them all. Listen to what Samuel said. What meaneth then the bleating of the sheep and the lowing of the oxen? Brother, he had not killed everything. Almost is not enough. Bless God, you've got to go all the way. And there's a lot of people tonight that God's told you to do certain things. And almost you've been obedient, but you're like Saul. You've killed most of them, but you kept the best back for yourself. Bless your heart. That's all.

0: Most obedience, and God Almighty cannot bless anyone that goes almost of the way. Brother, if you want victory tonight, you throw up the white flag and say, bless God, it won't be almost, but all the way to Jesus. I surrender everything. I surrender my business. I surrender my home. I submit my every problem to thee, and it's not an almost thing. Brother, it's a teetotal commitment to Jesus Christ. That's going to get the job done. Notice King Saul almost obeyed. And then number four, you'll find that the man without the wedding garment in Matthew chapter 22 almost got by the guest. Almost got by in the supper. Read this when you get home tonight. The Bible said they came in the garments prepared by the king. But one man said, I can make my own garment. One man said, I can make it so close. I can look so much like a Christian they won't know whether I am or not. A lot of people think that it's in what you look like, but it's down here about 6 inches down. Bless God, I'm so glad when you get it right here, it'll take place outside. You get a man's heart right, and bless God, everything else will be right. And here was the picture. He got him a homemade garment. Now watch this. And when he made that homemade garment, you know what he did? The Bible said he slipped by the gate. And the watchman didn't. He said, are you all right? He said, oh, I'm a Christian. You'd be surprised the people that tell you a Christian and they're meaner than hell and they're going to hell just as sure as my name's Mace Jackson and as sure as you're in this place. Oh, you say they got good talent. I don't care how much talent they got. I've always believed this, that hell will be so full of preachers that if they got windows, you can't see out because of the feet of the preachers sticking out. Say amen right there. I don't mean, bless God, a man saved because he sticks a Bible on his arm and says he's a preacher. I'm glad, praise God, you've got to be born again and saved by grace. And what a blessing that is. Just say, preacher, what happened? That man in Matthew 22 got by the congregation. But when the king came in, watch this, almost he got by. He's sitting there at the plate. He said, boy, I fooled them, didn't I? Oh, I fooled them. No, he didn't fool them. He just thought he did. Because they recognized that something was wrong. And when the king came in and marched down the aisle and walked up on the platform, he looked back over the great crowd that had gathered for the supper. And when he looked at the crowd, there was one that had not the wedding garment. And he said to that man, stand up! And why comest thou hither without the wedding garment? And the Bible said, and the man couldn't speak. Have you ever lost your breath and lost your voice and lost the auto? Listen, here he couldn't speak. And he stood up and he said, you come down here. And the man walked down. And he said, I'm going to bind you hand and foot and throw you out. Oh, because you came hither without the wedding garment. Let me say, but almost he thought he was getting by. There are a lot of people in this world, they may get by. But you wait till they stand before the King of Glory. Bless God, you wait till they meet the judgment. And the all-seeing eye of God Almighty flashes down upon them. Let me say to you that are here tonight, as sure as us of God in heaven. You may get by with the preacher. You may get by with the deacons. You may get by with the congregation. But there's a king. And when the king comes in, he'll know who's got the wedding garment on and who has not got the wedding garment on. The king knows the difference. But almost this man thought he was getting by. Now we come to the text of the service. A king stands here. His name's Agrippa. I wish I could tell you about the background of Agrippa, but I won't. You study. Get your church history book and read about Agrippa. Old Agrippa was a fifth strider. He walked out there and said, buddy, you got something to say to me before I send you off and have your head chopped off? And Paul said, yeah, I'd like to talk to you a little. I got a little testimony I want to tell you. I want to preach to you, bless God. And old Paul stood there and said, I want to tell you something. You know better than this. You know that Jesus Christ died. You know that God sent his only begotten Son. Agrippa, you know that this is the city of God, Jerusalem. You know that judgment's coming down. Agrippa, what are you going to say about that? And old Agrippa looked around. He started twisting. He got nervous and he said, almost, almost thou persuadest me to be a Christian. Almost will not avail. Almost will only fail. Almost but lost. I want to show you something. About almost, when I people talking about almost. I read a story about a man in North Dakota. I never been to North Dakota. They say it gets awful cold and snow gets deep up there in the wintertime. But there's a man that lived in North Dakota, and they'd been without food several days. There's a great snow on the ground. And his wife said to him, "Honey, please don't go out." He said, "I've got to go out." And he went out and finally made it to the store. And on his way back, he tried to make it through the storm and through the snow. And he didn't make it. And when the snow started to melt, they started digging to try to find the man. They found that he had scratched his way before he froze to death in 10 feet of the front door. And his wife stood there and said, "Almost he made it home. Almost he made it home." I tell you, that word "almost" is a horrifying word. When you think of the word "almost," it's terrible. Years ago, my mother lived close to the Hendersonville, Asheville airport. And my mother was in the kitchen. And one day there was a little jet airliner, Piedmont Airlines, came over her house, and it was on fire. And they tried to make it to the runway, and they didn't, and it exploded. And 83 people died, the first tragedy that Piedmont Airlines had ever had. 83 people died. And my mother said when that plane crashed, it shook her in the kitchen, and she fell over on a chair. She said, "My God, what's happened?" You see, she didn't see the plane on fire that went over the house. She didn't know what happened. And they came on the news that Piedmont Airlines flight so-and-so had crashed just short of the runway. Mama said when they put those 83 bodies up there in that big building, she said people came there from all around the National Guard building to pick out bodies. And my mother said, "I stood up there and some of the ladies from our church and tried to comfort some of those from far off distances to look over the charcoal bodies and find their loved ones." And said, "There's a little lady from down in Florida, knelt down on her knees, and there was a little body of a little girl." And my mother said, that mother looked down and said, "Almost my granddaughter made it home. She came nearly to the runway. Almost will not avail. Almost will only fail." And I say to you that are here tonight, just as sure as there's a God in heaven, oh, the airplane's got to reach the runway. Almost will not avail. The Piedmont airline went down just short of the runway. It exploded. And brother, 83 people went out into eternity. Let me give you this, the Lord willing. And I'll close. That's it. The Lord willing, I'll be with Lonnie Graves in September, third week. If you have anybody in Duke Hospital, I want you to come. You can find the church. It's a big church out there on the, it's on the bypass. You can find it easy. Called Fellowship Baptist Church. Come be with us. We'll shout it out and have a good time. But he's a gypsy. And I said to him, "Lonnie," I said, "I want to ask you something. How'd you ever get saved being a gypsy?" He said, "I got saved because God, I was working in a cotton mill. I left the gypsies and started working here. And then I moved up here to Durham and went to work for Chesterfield Cigarettes in the plant." And he said, "There's an old boy walked in there and said, 'Gypsy, you need God. You need to be saved, Gypsy.' And he said, 'I never heard about that.' And said, 'As a young man, I married a beautiful girl here in Durham.' And he said, 'Preacher, then I got to reading about gypsies, wanting to know if I could win my people to God. I wanted my people to God.' And he said, 'Somebody sent me a picture of the greatest gypsy preacher that ever lived.' And he got that picture and brought it to me in his office when I was up there one year in a meeting. He said, 'That's Gypsy Smith. That's a great evangelist, Brother Mays. That's Gypsy.' I said, 'Yes, that's Gypsy Smith.' He said, 'I want to tell you a story that Gypsy told me before he died as an old man.' He said, 'They were in England and they were in a caravan wagon train, just gypsies. And at night when they'd all get in a circle and they'd dance and play the tambourines and sit by the fire. And they'd want to tell each other's fortunes. And they'd learn how to steal the next day. And he said there was one boy in that gypsy train that met Jesus and got saved. And said he'd read his Bible while the rest of them would dance around the fire. And he'd pray while the rest of them were running and having a hilarious time in that dancing and drinking parties. And he said that boy had a grandmother. And that grandmother couldn't understand her grandson becoming a Christian. And she'd say to him, "I don't understand that about Jesus. But someday, son, I'm going to believe on your Jesus and be saved." And Gypsy Smith told Lonnie Graves, the gypsy in Durham, said, "Lonnie, said that wagon train tried to cross a river, a wide river. And said as they came, and the wagon master said, 'Halt! Before we go over, let me check it.' And said an old farmer over there in England said, 'Hey, don't go across there. There's an undercurrent there.' And said the wagon master said, 'Shut up. We don't worry about undercurrents. On in here, three abreast.' And the wagon started in three abreast. And three of those wagons got in the undercurrent. And on one of those wagons was that young boy and his grandmother. And they went under. And when that boy came up and he saw his grandmother, she'd swallowed so much water until she wasn't thinking clearly. And that boy swam over there and said, 'Mama, Grandmama, you're all of God. You're not saved. Hold on to my arm and I'll drag you out of the current of the water.' She had long fingernails, long gypsy fingernails. And she reached up and caught him, thought he was trying to hurt her, and pulled down, and blood came out in the water. And he lost his hope, and she went down. He jumped out of the water and wiped off his face and dived back in and got to that little grandmother and held her and said, 'Granny, it's me. I love you. I'm trying to save you.' And she reached over with those long fingernails again and scratched his face, and he lost his hold, and she went under. Well, before they could get those wagon trains out of there, 16 people had drowned. The next day, they dug a ditch. That's all they did. They didn't have a box to put them in. They just dug a big ditch and turned the bodies upside down. And there wasn't but one boy on there that knew anything about God or the Bible. And they asked the young 18-year-old boy with his face all bleeding, scratched, if he'd read some scripture. And he said, "I'll be glad to. And I'll be glad to pray." And he started to read. And he said, "I can't." He closed up his Bible. And he said, "I got to see Granny first. And I don't know which one of those bodies is Granny's." And so they turned over one body. And then finally, they turned over another. He said, "No, that's not Granny." And they turned over another old woman. And it was his Granny. And he said, "Before I read the scripture, I got to go down there and tell Granny something." And he knelt there over Granny and said, "Granny, I wanted to pull you out. I had you near to the edge, almost. Almost! I had you out of that water and out of that undercurrent. And then why'd you reach up and grab me with those long fingernails? And why did you scratch my face?" And then he looked at her and said, "Almost will not avail. Almost will only fail. Agrippa looked at Paul and said, 'Almost thou persuadest me to be a Christian.' I want to ask you something tonight. Are you right with God? Or have you come to that place of just almost? Almost will not avail. Almost will only fail." Would you bow your head for a word of prayer? Every head bowed, every eye closed. Almost will not avail. Almost will only fail. I wonder tonight, are you ready? You say, "Preacher, I've thought about God a lot of times." Well, that's almost. You say, "Brother Mays, I'm a Christian, and almost I turned my life over to Him." Well, that's almost. You'll never be happy until you get to that place where you will just give everything to the Lord Jesus Christ. Almost will not avail. Almost will only fail. Now, while your heads are bowed, I want them to play softly. And while they're playing softly something, I want you to listen to me. We've been here all week, and some of you almost stepped out. Some of you almost came down to this altar. Some of you said, I need to go, but you didn't come. Almost will not avail. Almost will only fail. Almost but lost. I want to ask you tonight, listen to that old song. Almost persuaded. Boy, isn't that something? Almost. Have you almost gotten right with God? Have you almost said, here I am, Lord. I'm going to let you have my life. I've been saved, but I never really surrendered everything. Almost. Almost persuaded. Almost. Now, while your head's about, I'm going to ask you three things tonight. Number one, how many people under this old gospel tent soon will be taking it down? It'll be history. But how many of you tonight can say, Brother Mays, thank God, thank God. I know that I'm saved, and everything's under the blood, and I'm ready to meet my Lord. Lift up your hand, let me see it high. All right, now, you can take that hand down, beloved. Let me ask you the second question. How many of you tonight will say, Preacher, I'm saved, but I've never really put everything on the altar of sacrifice laid? The Spirit does not fully control. Some of you here tonight, you know that you've got things in your life that are not pleasing to God. I want you to raise your hand, Christian. Let me pray for you tonight. Lift them up high. Lift them up high. All over the tent. That's right. Lift them up high. Lift them up high. Almost, almost. God bless you. Now I'm going to ask you the third question. How many people on this Sunday night, you say, Preacher, I'm not saved. I don't know God. I want you to pray for me. Would you lift up that hand? Let me see it. Just lift it up, then you can take it down. God bless this man. God bless that young boy. God bless this girl. Anybody over here? Brother Mays, I'm not saved. I want you to pray for me. Almost will not avail. Almost will only fail. Say, Preacher, I'm not saved. Would you lift that hand? Is there another? Is there one more? All the way over this altar tent. Lift that hand. Let me see it. Yes. Our fathers, we come to thee. Thank you for the tent meeting. Lord, we're come to see the sides fall. The old top is going to come down. It's going to be history. And some of the people have not obeyed the Lord, but they've almost been persuaded. Almost will not avail. Almost will only fail. I pray as we stand and as we sing that everyone that raised a hand will rush down here, run to this altar, and find peace through the Lord Jesus.
1: 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The title of this message is The Most Tragic Word in the Bible. And the text the late Brother Mays Jackson chose for this message, the book of Acts, chapter 26, verses 24 through 28. This message was originally preached at a tent meeting.

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1: With SRN News, I'm Ron Taylor. A Massachusetts judge declared a mistrial in the case of Lindsay Clancy yesterday, the former nurse accused of murdering her three children after jurors deadlocked and were unable to reach a verdict. Plymouth County District Attorney Tim Cruz says it's important to remember Lindsay Clancy's children in this case.
2: Our priority has always been to fight for Cora, for Dawson, and for Callan. The noise in this case may be louder than it is for other prosecutions in our county, but we have treated it the same as any other case. Children were murdered, and it's our job to seek justice.
1: Cruz says that the prosecution would not make any decision soon on whether to retry the case. The legal process of considering a retrial could begin later in the month. The job market rebounded last month.
3: The U.S. economy added a surprising 162,000 jobs in August, a solid rebound from July's decline, and a result that beat many economists' expectations. The Labor Department says the unemployment rate held at a low 4.1%, underscoring what supporters of President Trump call a durable jobs recovery market by strong job security for Americans already in the workforce. The report also included encouraging revisions to earlier data. Employment totals for June and July were revised upward by a combined 55,000 jobs. That means the labor market was stronger than first reported into August. Bernie Bennett, Washington.
1: Apple has relabeled Lake Ontario to Lake America for users of its Maps app following competitor Google days after President Trump ordered a new name for the body of water amid his escalating trade war with Canada. An ICE officer has been released from federal custody after pleading not guilty to lying to investigators about circumstances that led to the shooting of a Venezuelan man during the Minnesota immigration crackdown last winter. This is SRN News. Male golfers are winning a lot of female golf tournaments in Canada.
4: Rachel Elser and Veronica Ivy, two men who are living as women, have taken the trophies at the Fort McMurray Club Championship, the Mischkinaw Ladies Open, the BC Mid Amateur, and the BC Mid Master this summer. Outrage is building, led by the group Women and Girls Alberta, which is calling on Canadian tournament authorities to bar males from competing against females. Most major international sports governing bodies are doing just that. Michael Harrington reporting.
1: A Chinese lawyer who defended a prominent underground church in Beijing has fled to Taiwan and is seeking asylum following mounting pressure from Chinese authorities on her firm. Ruth Wang of the Vidor law firm says Chinese authorities have told her that she and her colleagues must dissolve the firm or shut it down. A year ago, 18 members of the Zion Church, including its founder, Pastor Ezra Jin, were arrested in one of China's largest crackdowns. This is SRN News. Diesel has hit a record price in this country, soaring to an average of $5.85 a gallon for the first time. Bob Agnew has more.
5: The record high comes as the six-month war with Iran disrupts the world's flow of fuel. Because diesel is used for many freight and delivery networks, more expensive fuel is increasing bills for businesses across several sectors. Some have already begun to pass on the cost to consumers in the form of added fees on online orders and packages in the mail. Bob Agnew reporting.
1: Across the country and up and down the ballot, candidates from both parties are increasingly on the attack of flock cameras. These are the AI-powered nationwide network of cameras that records license plate data and other characteristics of all passing vehicles, allowing law enforcement agencies across the country to search and share that data. There's been concern by voters and privacy groups of misuse. More details at srnnews.com.

Amen. I'm reminded what Peter said right here in John chapter 6, verse 65. It says, "And he said, therefore said I unto you, that no man can come unto me except it were given unto him of my Father. From that time many of his disciples went back and walked no more with him." Did you hear that? "Then said Jesus unto the 12, will ye also go away?" And here's Simon Peter. "Then Simon Peter answered him, Lord, to whom shall we go? Thou hast the words of eternal life, and we believe and are sure that thou art that Christ, the Messiah, the Anointed One, the Son of the living God." Well, where could I go but to the Lord? Where could we go? We have the words of life. Thank you, Jesus. The Rogers family, where could I go? Florida boys, everywhere he went. It is 78 degrees outside this morning here in Greenville, South Carolina. Trust all is well where you might be listening from. For instance, you might be listening from another country, maybe another part of the United States, maybe here in the tri-state area where this access through 91.5 FM on your radio dial, Greenville, South Carolina, WTBI.org and WTBI. Mobile web app. It's 11 minutes after 4 in the morning. My name is Brother Ward David Gillett. I'll be hosting until the end of the shift here. And this is your Midnight Watch, by the way. We're still looking, longing, loving, and listening for that glorious appearing of our great God and Savior, Jesus Christ. Today, sunny, then a 30% chance of thunderstorms, a high of 98. Tonight, 30% chance of thunderstorms, then mostly clear, low of 72. Sunday, the Lord's Day, sunny, and then a 40% chance of thunderstorms, a high of 93. Sunday night, an 80% chance of showers, low of 69. Labor Day, Monday, a 30% chance of showers, a high of 83. Monday night, partly cloudy, low of 67. And then Tuesday, sunny all day, a high of 87 degrees. 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He sponsors in celebration of him and his wife Deanna's 44th wedding anniversary, which will be on September 12th. 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Well, the theme this hour is the word where. Coming up next, we're going to be listening to the Morrison sisters. Worry Ends, Where Faith Begins. McCamey's, There's Got to Be a Rainbow Somewhere. Village Singers, Where Could I Go? And let's see, Jim Burns, Standing Somewhere in the Shadows. And then an instrumental, Where the Soul Never Dies. Billy Kelly, Where the Roses Never Fade. By the way, that was the Rogers family, Where Could I Go? And the Florida Boys, Everywhere He Went.

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0: He's gracious, but he's also righteous. Sin must be paid for. Sin must be punished. The wages of sin is death. The soul that sinneth, it shall die. But the righteous God in his grace and the righteous God in his mercy sent a substitute to die for my sin, the Lord Jesus Christ.
1: America needs the Lord. Please join us at Tabernacle Baptist Church as we seek his face for a genuine revival meeting. Coming up on October the 5th through the 7th, we will have Dr. James Knox preaching from the Good Word of God. We will also have uplifting music as we worship our Savior Jesus Christ. Again, that's Monday through Wednesday, October the 5th, 6th, and 7th at 7 p.m. at Tabernacle Baptist Church in Greenville, South Carolina. Our pastor, Dr. Doug Benton, and the congregation looks forward to seeing you there.
0: I am truly, truly thankful. I can bring all my cares to the Lord. But I really should remember he's the Lord. I am truly thankful I can come boldly to the throne of grace, but I should remember it's a throne.

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1: With SRN News, I'm Ron Taylor. The judge has declared a mistrial in the Lindsey Clancy murder case. After 7 days of deliberating, the jurors failed to reach a verdict yesterday on whether she was criminally responsible for killing her three children in her Massachusetts home 3 years ago. Plymouth County District Attorney Tim Cruz says Lindsey Clancy is guilty of murder.
2: I appreciate the fact that there are strong feelings and opinions tied to this case. However, our job is to set aside our feelings and focus solely on the facts. The facts are Lindsey Clancy killed her three children, and the evidence suggested to us that she was in control of her actions when she committed those homicides.
1: Cruz said the prosecution would not make any decision soon on retrying the case. The legal process of considering a retrial could begin later this month, however. The Trump administration says it's planning to start excavation work on Memorial Arch in Washington in the next 2 weeks.
3: Critics say the project would disrupt historic sight lines in Washington, D.C., but Interior Secretary Doug Burgum wrote on social media platform X that the arch would be, quote, one of the great pieces of American architecture, unquote. Secretary Burgum also says the arch is befitting the world's most powerful capital. The planned 250-foot-tall memorial arch will stand between the Lincoln Memorial and Arlington National Cemetery.
1: That's Washington correspondent Andrew Stewart reporting. Meanwhile, a lawsuit is challenging the plans for the arch. The job market rebounded in August as employers added 162,000 jobs. The unemployment stayed at 4.1%. Revisions added 55,000 jobs to June and July payrolls. The jobs report issued by the Labor Department could be good news for the president as the midterms approach very soon. This is SRN News.
4: 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They're located at 4763 Highway 153 in Easley, and their number is 269-5576. That's 269-5576. 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

What a great song. Take my hand and let me stand where no one stands alone. I'm looking forward to that day. Oh, what a joy that's going to be. I'm joined with him right now. I really believe that we can rejoice as Christians, and we can rejoice pretty much every day. But if we allow these things to hinder us, we lose that joy. And you know, the first part of the fruit of the Spirit is love, joy, peace. Amen. Well, that was Carol Robertson's Where No One Stands Alone. Here we go with Peggy Van, that Where All Is Well, Robbie Mullenix, Somewhere in Glory Land, and then the Heaven's Echoes. Heaven is where I'm going.

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Well, praise be unto God right there. That was Heaven is Where I'm Going. Praise the Lord. That was Heaven's Echoes. And Peggy Van, Where All is Well. And Carol Roberson, Where No One Stands Alone. I had a little bit too loud there. My ears started to pucker up there. Right now, let's listen to Don and Kim Case. Where Jesus is, 'tis heaven there. Good Shepherd Quartet, Where No Cabins Fall. And the Village Singers, Where Could I Go?

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1: With SRN News, I'm Ron Taylor. The judge has declared a mistrial in the Lindsey Clancy murder case. After 7 days of deliberating, the jurors failed to reach a verdict yesterday on whether she was criminally responsible for killing her three children in her Massachusetts home 3 years ago. Plymouth County District Attorney Tim Cruz says Lindsey Clancy is guilty of murder.
2: I appreciate the fact that there are strong feelings and opinions tied to this case. However, our job is to set aside our feelings and focus solely on the facts. The facts are Lindsey Clancy killed her three children, and the evidence suggested to us that she was in control of her actions when she committed those homicides.
1: Cruz said the prosecution would not make any decision soon on retrying the case. The legal process of considering a retrial could begin later this month, however. The Trump administration says it's planning to start excavation work on Memorial Arch in Washington in the next 2 weeks.
3: Critics say the project would disrupt historic sight lines in Washington, D.C., but Interior Secretary Doug Burgum wrote on social media platform X that the arch would be, quote, one of the great pieces of American architecture, unquote. Secretary Burgum also says the arch is befitting the world's most powerful capital. The planned 250-foot-tall memorial arch will stand between the Lincoln Memorial and Arlington National Cemetery.
1: That's Washington correspondent Andrew Stewart reporting. Meanwhile, a lawsuit is challenging the plans for the arch. The job market rebounded in August as employers added 162,000 jobs. The unemployment stayed at 4.1%. Revisions added 55,000 jobs to June and July payrolls. The jobs report issued by the Labor Department could be good news for the president as the midterms approach very soon. This is SRN News. A pop star raises money for abortion.
4: Olivia Rodrigo's recent benefit show has put $20 million in the pockets of pro-choice groups. One of the biggest contributors was Melinda Gates, former wife of Microsoft Baron Bill Gates and a self-described Catholic. The cash was harvested by Planned Parenthood, the National Women's Law Center, and several other organizations that promote abortion. Rodrigo has also pledged to give a portion of her concert ticket sales to abortion groups. Michael Harrington reporting.
1: A Democratic candidate who opposed transgenderism has lost a primary in Massachusetts. Congressman Seth Moulton failed in his challenge to Senator Ed Markey, who secured the Democratic nomination, in his bid for a third term in office. In 2024, Moulton raised eyebrows among some in the party for saying he did not want his daughters playing sports against boys. Other Democrats vilified him, and Moulton later apologized for his remarks. This is SRN News. The stock market took a dip as strong jobs report raised interest rate hike worries yesterday. More on Friday's market activities from financial correspondent Seth Sutel, who follows this report from New York.
5: Stocks fell on Wall Street and Treasury yields rose after a surprisingly strong job market report appeared to increase the chances that the Federal Reserve could raise interest rates. The S&P 500 lost 0.4% Friday. The Dow gave back 271 points, that's about 0.5%. The NASDAQ composite fell 0.3%. The government reported that employers added 162,000 jobs last month. That was far more than expected. Resilience in the job market could give the Fed leeway to raise its benchmark short-term interest rate to fight inflation. The Fed holds its next policy meeting later this month. Seth Sutel, New York.
1: You'll find more details at srnnews.com. I'm Ron Taylor reporting.

Amen. When the Savior reached down for me, I got to get with it here. I'm kind of discombobulated. I don't know why. It's early Saturday morning. Usually I get a little bit tired this time of the week. During the week, I'm busy all day, every day, 7 days a week, and it does wear on you, but that's all right. I'm glad the day the Savior came to where I was at and reached down for me. Well, we are in, I guess it's the fifth day, and we're in this day in Baptist history, and the title is Being Faithful Unto Death. We're to be faithful unto death, and the scripture reference is Revelations 12:11. So let's go read Revelations 12:11 real quick. It says this, and they overcame him by the blood of the Lamb. Who's him? Well, you know that's Satan. And by the word of their testimony, and they loved not their lives unto the death. Believing as we do in the perpetuity of truth, we are delighted to include in this volume several accounts of Anabaptist martyrs of the 16th century. The Anabaptists believed in a free church composed of regenerate members who had experienced believers' baptism. That's a Baptist distinctive there. As Felix Mons expressed it, their ambition was to bring together those who were willing to accept Christ, obey the word, and follow in his footsteps, to unite with these by baptism and to leave the rest in their present conviction. You can't join Tabernacle Baptist Church unless you have a testimony of being born again and washed in the blood of Jesus. And this is the experience here. Felix Mons was born in an illegitimate son of Roman Catholic priest who served as canon in Zurich. It is apparent that the young Mons was given the education of the privileged classes, for he was well trained in Latin, Greek, and Hebrew. As a young Greek scholar, he joined with others in studying the New Testament with the reformer Ulrich Zwingli and was converted under the reformer's teaching. As a young student continued his study, he became dissatisfied with Zwingli's program of reform, and others joined Mons as they met regularly at his home. It was from these studies in Felix Mons's home that the first believer's baptism among the brethren was administered in 1525. These young believers began to follow the New Testament, planned a house-to-house visitation in Zurich, and many others soon followed in believers' baptism. The reformers looked upon these Anabaptists as a threat, and on October 8, 1525, several of the Anabaptists were arrested and imprisoned. Mons escaped the arrest, but was soon apprehended and incarcerated with Conrad Grebel and George Blaurock in the castle at Grugingen. The three were later moved to the Witch's Tower in Zurich and made a successful escape from that facility. However, Mons was rearrested on several occasions and reminds us of the Apostle Paul with his constantly repeated imprisonments. On January 5, 1587, Felix Mons was sentenced to death because, contrary to Christian order and custom, he had become involved in Anabaptism. Because he confessed to having said that he wanted to gather those who wanted to accept Christ and follow him and unite himself with them through baptism. The reformers had demanded the death penalty for rebaptizing in March of 1526, but Felix Mons would be the first victim. And it says, Mons, according to the sentence, was taken bound from the Wellenberg prison past the fish market to the boat. All along the way, he witnessed to the members of the dismal procession and to those standing on the banks of the Lemat River. His mother's voice was heard above the ripple of the water, entreating him to remain true to Christ in the hour of temptation. Quietly, the boat slipped out into the lake. As his arms and legs were being bound, he sang out with a loud voice, In manus tuas domini commando spiritum meum. Into thy hands, O Lord, I commend my spirit. That was Latin, by the way. A few moments later, the cold waters of Lake Zurich closed over the head of Felix Mons. However, the cause of Christ did not die, and we thank God that we stand in such a strong spiritual heritage. Can I tell you, the gospel
of Christ, the cause of Christ, is not bound. We're still preaching the gospel. We're still being martyred throughout the world. And there's no greater death than a martyr's death. Remember when Stephen was martyred, what did Christ do? He stood up. And that's the only time in the Bible that he stood up from his seat at the right hand of the Father, making intercession for us. So, moms, dads, if your son is called to God, let him go. Be like his mother and tell him, you stand for Christ. Glory. Here we go with Bach Family, When I Came to the End.

Amen. When you come to the end of yourself, there's a verse for you. Are you ready? The Lord gave me this in Carteret County many, many years ago in Proverbs 14. Let me see where it is. Here it is. Proverbs 14:14. The backslider in heart shall be filled with his own ways. That's self. And a good man shall be satisfied from himself. Amen. Praise the Lord. That was the Bach family. When I came to the end, and the gospel plowboys, when my Savior reached down for me. It's 16 minutes after 5 in the morning, Saturday, September 5th, year of the Lord, 2026. 77 degrees outside at this time here in Greenville Fair. Today, it looks like it's going to be a sunny, beautiful day, a high of 98, but a 30% chance of thunderstorms later in the day. Then tonight, it looks like a 30% chance of thunderstorms, then mostly cloudy, a low of 72. Sunday, the Lord's Day, sunny, then a 40% chance of thunderstorms, a high of 93. Sunday night, showers, 80% chance of showers, by the way, a low of 69. Labor Day, a 30% chance of showers, a high of 83. Monday night, partly cloudy, low of 67. Tuesday, sunny, a high of 87 degrees. Our Share-a-thon Day sponsor for today is Devin Whittemore of Greenville, South Carolina. He sponsors in celebration of his wife, Deanna's 44th wedding anniversary, which will be on September 12th. And our WTBI Internet sponsor for today is the Hooper Creek Baptist Church of Fletcher, North Carolina. 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We thank Devon Whittemore and the Hooper Creek Baptist Church, and thank all of you for your help with Share-a-thon 2026. Well, let's listen to Faith Baptist Choir next. When I survey the wondrous cross. Marksman, when he makes up his jewels. Palmetto State Quartet, when he blessed my soul. The Doucettes, when he sees me. Percy Family, when God dips his love in my heart.

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1: With SRN News, I'm Ron Taylor. The Trump administration is escalating its campaign against DEI policies in higher education.
2: The Trump administration's proposing a rule that would strip private schools and colleges of their tax-exempt status if they provide targeted help to students based on race. Trump officials

0: American Airlines is going after higher-spending travelers with ERs next year.
1: The plan is to add more premium seats to its Boeing 777-300ER planes used on long-haul routes. The airline is also phasing out first class on the aircraft while increasing the number of business class seats. The first retrofitted aircraft will begin commercial service on Wednesday out of New York, and the airline expects to complete upgrades of all 20 of its 777-300ERs next year.
0: Bill Alexander reporting. A federal judge is extending a legal block on President Trump's plan to regulate mail ballots during the midterms. The order yesterday from U.S. District Judge Indira Tulwani comes after she earlier handed down a temporary restraining order prohibiting the mail service from enforcing the new policy. North Carolina began sending mail ballots out yesterday. Election officials in many states say it's too late to meet the new requirements. The Trump administration filed a notice late last night saying it would appeal the ruling. You'll find more online at srnnews.com. This is SRN News. Correspondent Mike.
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precious blood of Jesus Christ. Hallelujah. That was the Deux Sets, When He Sees Me, and the Travelers Before the News. The Lord Will Take Care of You, Palmetto State Quartet, When He Blessed My Soul. 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Squire Parsons, When the Roll Is Called Up Yonder. 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

0: Well, that's good to know. When we walk through that valley, we're not alone. He said, I'll never leave thee nor forsake thee. Well, here's a word to the wise. Proverbs 4:18. But the path of the just is as the shining light that shineth more and more unto of the perfect day. One day we're going to be over the blue. One day we're going to be in the presence of our dear Lord and Savior, our great God and King, Jesus Christ. Oh, Lord. We can be confident of this very good thing, that he has begun a good work in you, shall perform it until the day, or will perform it until the day of Jesus Christ. That was the Wisnuts. When I walked through the valley, Billy Kelly, When the Sun Sets Over Jordan, Kevin Williams, a little instrumental, When the Saints Go Marching In. Here we go with the Wilburns, one of my favorites, When the Dust Shall Sing, I Trust It's Yours, and the Regents Quartet, When Morning Has Come. Speaking of heaven.
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1: With SRN News, I'm Ron Taylor. The Trump administration is escalating its campaign against DEI policies in higher education.
2: The Trump administration's proposing a rule that would strip private schools and colleges of their tax-exempt status if they provide targeted help to students based on race. Trump officials have used civil rights-era laws to weed out diversity, equity, and inclusion policies, saying they discriminate against white and Asian American students. Scores of universities have shut down or rebranded their DEI offices and ended scholarships and clubs designed for minority students. The Treasury Department and IRS estimate up to 18,000 institutions could be affected by the proposal. Ben Thomas, Washington.
1: American Airlines is going after higher-spending travelers with ERs next year.
3: The plan is to add more premium seats to its Boeing 777-300ER planes, used on long-haul routes. The airline is also phasing out first class on the aircraft while increasing the number of business class seats. The first retrofitted aircraft will begin commercial service on Wednesday out of New York, and the airline expects to complete upgrades of all 20 of its 777-300ERs next year.
1: Bill Alexander reporting. A federal judge is extending a legal block on President Trump's plan to regulate mail ballots during the midterms. The order yesterday from U.S. District Judge Indira Tulwani comes after she earlier handed down a temporary restraining order prohibiting the mail service from enforcing the new policy. North Carolina began sending mail ballots out yesterday. Election officials in many states say it's too late to meet the new requirements. The Trump administration filed a notice late last night saying it would appeal the ruling. You'll find more online at srnnews.com. This is SRN News. Correspondent Michael Harrington says church attendance is up.
4: A new poll of America's Protestant pastors from Lifeway Research finds that 54% of them say they've got more people in the pews now than they did in 2023, 4% more on average. Another 30% of pastors report their congregation's numbers have held about steady over the last 3 years, and 16% say attendance is down. Lifeway Executive Director Scott McConnell says the numbers indicate that most churches have fully recovered from the pandemic. Michael Harrington reporting.
1: Thousands of young Orthodox Christians gathered in Romania's capital Thursday night for a candlelit procession that illuminated a trail from the giant National Cathedral onward. The procession of lights was part of a four-day program for the 8th edition of the International Meeting of Orthodox Youth in Bucharest. The annual gathering brings together several thousand young people ages 16 to 35, many from Romania. This is SRN News. Russia's war on Ukraine shows no signs of letting up, and if anything, it's growing more unbearable for innocent civilians.
5: Russian drone and missile strikes on Kiev have intensified, disrupting daily life with constant air raid sirens. Previously, the attacks occurred mostly at night, but now they happen day and night. Since last week, residents have faced exhaustion from the relentless alerts. People rush to shelters, interrupting daily activities like shopping and commuting. Even weddings and funerals are affected. Rich Thomason reporting.
1: Tesla's facing a probe into the safety of its steering wheel-free cybercabs just a day after the company run by Elon Musk launched the taxi service with quite fanfare. The National Highway Traffic Safety Administration says it yesterday in a ruling that its audit into the cabs will check that the futuristic gold-colored cabs are in compliance with federal code. More details at srnnews.com.

Praise the Lord. Start showing the world who you are. Quit being phony. Don't be a fake. Be real. Be a real, genuine Christian. Oh, I'm sorry. I got a little ahead of myself there, but we're back. Praise the Lord. It's 6 o'clock hour right now, 8 minutes after. Sorry, it's 14 minutes after 6. How about that? We've kind of gained some minutes here. It's Saturday, September 5th, year of the Lord, 2026. And our Share-a-thon Day sponsor for today is Devin Whittemore of Greenville, South Carolina. He sponsors in celebration of him and his wife, Deanna's 44th wedding anniversary, which will be on September 12th. And our WTBI internet sponsor for today is the Hooper Creek Baptist Church of Fletcher's, North Carolina. 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It is, once again, September 5th, Saturday, and it looks like it's 76 degrees outside right now here in Greenville. We have another hot day ahead of us here. It's going to be sunny most of the day, then a 30% chance of thunderstorms, a high of 98. Tonight, a 30% chance of thunderstorms, then mostly clear, a low of 72. Sunday, the Lord's Day, sunny, and then a 40% chance of thunderstorms, a high of 93 degrees. Well, coming up here next, we're going to listen to the Inspirations. I Will Win This Battle, Standing Tall, Winner Either Way, Rochester's Following the Leader, and then Foundation Quartet, I'm Winging My Way Back Home. And the word for this theme, or this hour for this theme, or wait, the theme for this hour is this word, I got it right, finally, is win. We just heard Curtis Hudson, The Winning Side, The Roops, Under His Wings, I'm Resting, Sound Doctrine, Start Showing Them Who You Are. So here we go.

0: He's gracious, but He's also righteous. Sin must be paid for. Sin must be punished. The wages of sin is death. The soul that sinneth, it shall die. But the righteous God in His grace and the righteous God in His mercy sent a substitute to die for my sin, the Lord Jesus Christ.
1: America needs the Lord. Please join us at Tabernacle Baptist Church as we seek His face for a genuine revival meeting. Coming up on October the 5th through the 7th, we will have Dr. James Knox preaching from the Good Word of God. We will also have uplifting music as we worship our Savior Jesus Christ. Again, that's Monday through Wednesday, October the 5th, 6th, and 7th at 7 p.m. at Tabernacle Baptist Church in Greenville, South Carolina. Our pastor, Dr. Doug Benton, and the congregation looks forward to seeing you there.
0: I am truly, truly thankful. I can bring all my cares to the Lord. But I really should remember He's the Lord. I am truly thankful I can come boldly to the throne of grace, but I should remember it's a throne.

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0: With SRN News, I'm Ron Taylor. Christian Castro is the first federal officer prosecuted by the Justice Department for actions taken during this year's massive immigration enforcement surge in the Twin Cities.
1: ICE officer Christian Castro turned himself in and appeared in shackles at his federal hearing in McAllen, Texas, where he pled not guilty to making false statements to investigators. He was released on bond with an ankle monitor. Castro's attorney, David Lindenmuth, spoke with reporters.
2: You see all these opinions and all this anger, and it's all being focused on one individual. And I think it's inherently unfair.
1: The indictment unsealed Friday accuses Castro of lying to the FBI about being attacked with a broom and a shovel before shooting a Venezuelan man, Julio Cesar Sosa Solis, in the leg. Video contradicted his statements. Meanwhile, Minnesota authorities are facing resistance from the Texas governor as they seek to extradite Castro to face state charges that include assault.
0: That's correspondent Jennifer King reporting. The giant Volkswagen Group, the world's biggest car maker by turnover, has had a brutal reality check. It is embarking on a huge restructuring plan.

0: 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It's a technological change. It's a change with new players coming into the automotive universe.
1: The job market rebounded in August as employers added a surprising 162,000 jobs and revisions added 55,000 to June and July payrolls. 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

Well, praise the Lord. I'm looking for that old swing low sweet chariot. Wouldn't that be something? Just taking off in a chariot. Of course, we know what the Bible teaches us, but we do remember the Elijah. Hey, a chariot came down from heaven and took him into heaven. Praise the Lord. Amen. That was the old-fashioned quartet, Swing Low, Sweet Chariot. And the Foundation Quartet, I'm winging my way back home. Concord Youth Choir, When the Home Gates Swing Open. Coming up next, Pat Hoffmaster and Blackwoods, The Joy of Knowing Jesus. Floyd Andrews, A Light in the Window. Concord Youth Choir, In the Twinkling of an Eye. And the Johnson Sisters, Win the Lost at Any Cost. Thank you for tuning in with us throughout the week. We do trust you had a wonderful week. Looking forward to what's going to take place today. Step out in faith and tell someone about Jesus and be in your place tomorrow. God bless y'all. Have a wonderful day in the Lord.

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1: This is Kathy Sanney, and as director of Tabernacle Children's Home, we look forward to what the Lord is going to do here. 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
0: Once again, I want to thank you for your continual support and every gift given for this new building for our precious children. 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

From dusk till the break of day, a welcome glow from that radiant light shone from that window every night. A light in my window shone nightly too. That signal of friendship both of us knew. As I thought of him and he thought of me, as truest of friends would always be. A dear old friend with a beaming smile lived a short distance of only a mile. I was simply too busy most every day to call on my friend just a mile away. So the days slipped by and the weeks passed on, and before I knew it, a month was gone. A neglected friend just a mile away just put it off from day to day. Tomorrow, sure, I would make that call and take a gift, be it ever so small. When I looked across the field that night, the window was dark, no glowing light. So I ran that mile just across the plain on a bleak, dark night through a drizzling rain to call on a friend just a mile away. My call was too late.

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1: With SRN News, I'm Ron Taylor. Christian Castro is the first federal officer prosecuted by the Justice Department for actions taken during this year's massive immigration enforcement surge in the Twin Cities.
2: ICE officer Christian Castro turned himself in and appeared in shackles at his federal hearing in McAllen, Texas, where he pled not guilty to making false statements to investigators. He was released on bond with an ankle monitor. Castro's attorney, David Lindenmuth, spoke with reporters.
3: You see all these opinions and all this anger, and it's all being focused on one individual. And I think it's inherently unfair.
2: The indictment unsealed Friday accuses Castro of lying to the FBI about being attacked with a broom and a shovel before shooting a Venezuelan man, Julio Cesar Sosa Solis, in the leg. Video contradicted his statements. Meanwhile, Minnesota authorities are facing resistance from the Texas governor as they seek to extradite Castro to face state charges that include assault.
1: That's correspondent Jennifer King reporting. The giant Volkswagen Group, the world's biggest car maker by turnover, has had a brutal reality check. It is embarking on a huge restructuring plan that'll simplify operation and close some plants. Stefan Bratzel, director of the Center of Automotive Management, says Volkswagen's restructuring plan reflects headwinds from China, which is selling more vehicles in Europe than ever before.
4: What we see now is a fundamental crisis of Volkswagen and other incumbents of the automotive industry. It's not only actual crisis, it's a fundamental change of the whole industry. It's a technological change. It's a change with new players coming into the automotive universe.
1: The job market rebounded in August as employers added a surprising 162,000 jobs and revisions added 55,000 to June and July payrolls. More news at townhall.com. A new report on a family from a British organization.
5: The Center for Social Justice says marriage is good for kids. It has released a study indicating that family stability is greatly enhanced when moms and dads marry, because those who do so are a lot less likely to split up than those who just live together. The CSJ points out that when parents break up, their children suffer in a number of ways, emotionally, financially, and physically. Marriage seems to be a pretty good antidote. Michael Harrington reporting.
1: In Haiti, more than 100 mourners attended funerals this week inside a church where gangs recently executed more than 30 people in an attack that shaken the troubled country. The funerals were held for two brothers and three of their cousins at a church in Kinskoff, located in the mountains above Haiti's capital, Port-au-Prince. On August 23rd, gangs attacked the peaceful farming community, killing 47 people and kidnapping more than 50 others, one of the worst, largest kidnappings in Haiti. This is SRN News. Federal regulators are opening a probe into Tesla.
6: They want to know if Tesla's new steering wheel-free taxis comply with safety rules. A day after the company began offering rides in the vehicles, the National Highway Traffic Safety Administration said it was looking into whether Tesla was in full compliance with federal rules in deploying so-called cyber cabs in Austin, Texas, given that the two-seater cars lacked steering wheels, mirrors, and brake pedals.
1: It's correspondent Bill Alexander. WNBA Commissioner Kathy Engelbert is retiring at the end of the year, bringing to a close her seven-plus years at the helm of the league and a stewardship that's been transformative and at times tumultuous. NBA Commissioner Adam Silver announcing Engelbert's decision yesterday. Engelbert, who turned 62 in November, is the second-longest tenured WNBA president or commissioner. You'll find more details at srnnews.com.

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He sponsors a celebration of his and his wife Dina's 44th wedding anniversary, which will be on September the 12th. 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

0: He's gracious, but he's also righteous. Sin must be paid for. Sin must be punished. The wages of sin is death. The soul that sinneth, it shall die. But the righteous God in his grace and the righteous God in his mercy sent a substitute to die for my sin, the Lord Jesus Christ.
1: America needs the Lord. Please join us at Tabernacle Baptist Church as we seek his face for a genuine revival meeting. Coming up on October the 5th through the 7th, we will have Dr. James Knox preaching from the Good Word of God. We will also have uplifting music as we worship our Savior Jesus Christ. Again, that's Monday through Wednesday, October the 5th, 6th, and 7th at 7 p.m. at Tabernacle Baptist Church in Greenville, South Carolina. Our pastor, Dr. Doug Benton, and the congregation looks forward to seeing you there.
0: I am truly, truly thankful. I can bring all my cares to the Lord. But I really should remember he's the Lord. I am truly thankful I can come boldly to the throne of grace, but I should remember it's a throne.

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Moses had been chosen God's people to lead. They began to fear Pharaoh. They were losing their faith. God gave instruction and Moses

present to you a question today. Listen closely to the words that I say. Are you safe beyond the shadow of a doubt? Will you be ready when the trumpets sound?

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0: Hello, this is Pastor Doug Benton right here at Tabernacle Baptist Church, sending the light of the gospel all around the world. 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
1: With SRN News, I'm Bob Agnew in Washington. America's job market showed renewed strength last month as employers added 162,000 jobs that beat the sluggish hiring pace seen in recent months. It also underscored the resilience in the U.S. economy. A closer look from correspondent Bernie Bennett.
2: The unemployment rate remained at a low 4.1%, a sign that businesses continue to hire and invest despite economic headwinds. The solid jobs report offers further evidence that the economy remains on firm footing and gives the Trump administration and Republicans in Congress a strong economic message heading into the midterm elections. Pickups in manufacturing and construction industries, long championed by President Trump, were key drivers of the job growth. Restaurants, bars, and hotels also posted substantial gains, suggesting continued consumer confidence and business growth. Bernie Bennett, Washington.
1: Also at SRNnews.com, the legal jostling continues ahead of the November midterm elections. Missouri is asking the Supreme Court to clear the way for new congressional districts, an effort Republicans hope could help to preserve their House majority. That follows Missouri's highest court blocking that map and ordering voters to decide the issue in November.
3: Missouri officials are urging the Supreme Court to allow new congressional boundaries designed to give Republicans a potential additional House seat. The state's top court says the existing districts must be used in November and has ordered a statewide vote on the replacement map. The dispute is part of a broader redistricting campaign. Missouri law sets Tuesday as the deadline for changes in the November ballot. Richard Boyd reporting.
1: Vice President Vance says inflation figures show the Federal Reserve should cut its benchmark interest rates. He told reporters at the White House, quote, "We feel quite confident that if you look at the inflation numbers, if you look at the CPI numbers,

0: He's gracious, but He's also righteous. Sin must be paid for. Sin must be punished. The wages of sin is death. The soul that sinneth, it shall die. But the righteous God in His grace and the righteous God in His mercy sent a substitute to die for my sin, the Lord Jesus Christ.
1: America needs the Lord. Please join us at Tabernacle Baptist Church as we seek His face for a genuine revival meeting. Coming up on October the 5th through the 7th, we will have Dr. James Knox preaching from the Good Word of God. We will also have uplifting music as we worship our Savior Jesus Christ. Again, that's Monday through Wednesday, October the 5th, 6th, and 7th at 7 p.m. at Tabernacle Baptist Church in Greenville, South Carolina. Our pastor, Dr. Doug Benton, and the congregation looks forward to seeing you there.
0: I am truly, truly

Be thankful. I can bring all my cares to the Lord. But I really should remember He's the Lord. I'm truly thankful I can come boldly to the throne of grace, but I should remember it's a throne.

0: Hello, this is Pastor Doug Benton right here at Tabernacle Baptist Church in Greenville, South Carolina. And we are coming to you today with a need for our Tabernacle Children's Home. Our mission has always been to provide a safe, loving, and faith-centered environment for children who have nowhere else to turn. Since 1962, Tabernacle Children's Home has given a secure place for children to grow, learn, and experience God's love. Our current facility is now not in compliance with many codes. 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They're unable to continue to sleep in this current building. A project of this magnitude requires partnership from many. Your generous gift will translate into walls, rooms, and a foundation of stability. We are looking at $4 million to build this children's home. 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
1: With SRN News, I'm Bob Agnew in Washington. America's job market showed renewed strength last month as employers added 162,000 jobs that beat the sluggish hiring pace seen in recent months. It also underscored the resilience in the U.S. economy. A closer look from correspondent Bernie Bennett.
2: The unemployment rate remained at a low 4.1%, a sign that businesses continue to hire and invest despite economic headwinds. The solid jobs report offers further evidence that the economy remains on firm footing and gives the Trump administration and Republicans in Congress a strong economic message heading into the midterm elections. Pickups in manufacturing and construction industries, long championed by President Trump, were key drivers of the job growth. Restaurants, bars, and hotels also posted substantial gains, suggesting continued consumer confidence and business growth. Bernie Bennett, Washington.
1: Also at SRNnews.com, the legal jostling continues ahead of the November midterm elections. Missouri is asking the Supreme Court to clear the way for new congressional districts, an effort Republicans hope could help to preserve their House majority. That follows Missouri's highest court blocking that map and ordering voters to decide the issue in November.
3: Missouri officials are urging the Supreme Court to allow new congressional boundaries designed to give Republicans a potential additional House seat. The state's top court says the existing districts must be used in November and has ordered a statewide vote on the replacement map. The dispute is part of a broader redistricting campaign. Missouri law sets Tuesday as the deadline for changes in the November ballot. Richard Boyd reporting.
1: Vice President Vance says inflation figures show the Federal Reserve should cut its benchmark interest rates. He told reporters at the White House, quote, "We feel quite confident that if you look at the inflation numbers, if you look at the CPI numbers, that it's proper and responsible for the Federal Reserve to lower interest rates." This is SRN News. A new look at discipleship in America's churches.
4: According to a poll from Lifeway Research, the congregations whose members score highest in measures of discipleship are either very big, very small, and or located in the South. Lifeway spokesman Scott McConnell says, quote, "People can walk with Jesus Christ as disciples in any setting, but some differences we see in where that takes place can indicate where it might be more challenging or more easily encouraged." Michael Harrington reporting.
1: Thousands of Christians have been killed by Muslim terrorists in northern Nigeria, and some fear Islamic radicals are taking over the region. At the center of northern Nigeria's strict religious code is the local Islamic police force, known as the Hizbah Force, whose personnel are tasked with upholding public morals across some of the region's 19 states. They often patrol cities and raid key spots to enforce Sharia and local laws, including dress codes. This is SRN News. A long-lost Italian portrait looted by the Nazis has been cleared for return to the heir of a prominent Jewish art dealer.
5: On Friday, an Argentine court approved a deal under which the daughter of a fugitive Nazi official gave up her claim to the painting to avoid trial. The work was found last year in her home in the coastal city of Mar del Plata after Dutch reporters spotted it in an online real estate listing. The portrait belonged to Dutch Jewish dealer Jacques Goudsticker, whose collection was seized after Nazi Germany invaded the Netherlands in 1940. His heir has spent decades seeking its return. Keith Peters reporting.
1: Diesel has hit a record price in the U.S., soaring to an average of $5.85 a gallon for the first time ever. The record comes as the six-month war with Iran continues to disrupt the world's flow of fuel through the Strait of Hormuz. You'll find more of these stories at srnnews.com.
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0: revive us again, that thy people may rejoice in thee.
1: The Oconee County Independent Baptist Camp Meeting begins August 31st and goes through September the 11th, Monday through Friday, both weeks. And preaching there in the first week is Davy Shelton. Preaching there in the second week is Kevin Hudson. The Tabernacle Children's Home will be singing on September the 2nd, the Camp Meeting Choir singing nightly, and special music provided by other churches. The moderator is Curtis Limbaugh. The assistant moderator, Carl Dawkins. And that's August 31st through September the 11th. Services nightly at 7 p.m. For more information on the meeting, 864-979-3620 or 864-328-7862. Revival services taking place at the Woodlawn Baptist Church of Greenville, September 13th through the 16th, and preaching by evangelist Tom Hayes. The Sunday service at 11 a.m. and 6 p.m., and then Monday through Wednesday services nightly at 7 p.m. The Woodlawn Baptist Church is located at 1 Woodlawn Avenue in Greenville, September 13th through the 16th, with evangelist Tom Hayes there preaching. Revival services taking place September the 14th through the 18th at New Testament Baptist Church, where the pastor is Ezekiel Perro. Services will be 6:30 nightly, with a meal to follow. New Testament Baptist Church is located at 15 East Fairfield Road, Greenville, South Carolina. Services Monday and Tuesday with Pastor Adam Stone, and services Wednesday through Friday with Pastor Chad Bailey. And that's September the 14th through the 18th at New Testament Baptist Church of Greenville. For more information on the meeting, 864-561-7729. The Pickens County Independent Baptist Camp Meeting will be taking place beginning September the 14th in the first week of the meeting. Pastor Alfred Willis preaching there from Life Baptist Church out of St. Stephen's, September the 14th through the 18th. And then Pastor J. Barry Goodman of Faith Baptist Church out of Shelby, North Carolina, preaching there September the 21st through the 23rd. And then Pastor Scott Dean of Whitehorse Heights Baptist Church, preaching September the 24th and 25th. There'll be special singing by the Camp Meeting Choir, the Fundamentals, and local church members. The moderator is Pastor Leslie Bordas of Morningstar Baptist Church, and the assistant moderator, Pastor Brian Cole of Glassy Mountain Baptist Church. And that's the Pickens County Independent Baptist Camp Meeting. Services nightly at 7:30, beginning September the 14th and going through September the 25th. And it's all at 191 Castle Road in Liberty, the Pickens County Independent Baptist Camp Meeting. Numbers for more information and directions about the meeting, 864-607-8519. Or 864-735-3568. The Cove Creek Baptist Church of Pickens will be having Homecoming Revival taking place September the 20th beginning at 10 a.m. and then September the 21st to the 23rd at 7 p.m. each evening. The guest preacher is Brother Jonathan Shook and the host pastor of Cove Creek, Travis Spivey. The church is located at 255 Cove Creek Road in Pickens. And that's Homecoming Revival Services beginning September the 20th at 10 a.m. and going through September the 21st to the 23rd, 7 p.m. each evening. For more information on the meeting, 864-508-0152.
0: This has been Revive Us Again, featuring news of church happenings in the listening area. 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

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Right now, we've got fair weather at 76 degrees here in the upstate. High of 98 for the day, low of 72. Chances of thunderstorms are pretty low, and those will range through the midday. And through the night, we should have clear skies. Coming up next, we'll have the Clark family singing I Would. And then after that, we will have the Children's Bible Club. And then the next broadcast after that will be the Pressing On broadcast at 8:30. We trust that all of these will be a blessing to you. We hope that you will continue to stay tuned with us. And we just hope that you'll have a wonderful day, rejoicing in the Lord for what he's done and just thanking him for the beautiful morning that he's given us. God bless you. Have a wonderful day.

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there, boys and girls. Welcome to the Children's Bible Club. I'm Aunt Carolyn, here to tell you a real Bible story. Let's let the choir get our Bible Club meeting started right now.

You know, boys and girls, people these days are stressing taking care of the environment and conserving nature. And I surely agree, but some folks talk as if they're the first ones to be concerned about it. But you know, God was the first to be concerned. He wanted people to take care of His creation long before man even thought about it. In the beginning, He put Adam and Eve in the Garden of Eden to dress and keep it. And He gave man dominion over the animals and birds and herbs and trees to take care of them. And He continued to be concerned about it when it seemed man might misuse what He'd provided in nature. Even in war, God meant for man to take care of the trees. He said in Judges chapter 20 not to destroy the trees, because He said, "The tree of the field is man's life." They could use non-fruit-bearing trees for bulwarks and protection, but fruit, nut, and oil-producing trees were not to be cut down. No axe was to touch them. Oh, how thankful we are for all God's works in creation. He gave it all to us for our good, for shade, food, protection, and beauty. And we're to be good stewards to protect and preserve it. Did you ever see a boy or girl walk by a pretty bush and reach out with their hand and just strip a whole branch of all its leaves just for fun? Or stand by and bit by bit pick the bark off a tree just for something to do? Or crush a tiny wildflower under their foot just because they could? Or pick blossoms off a pear or cherry tree without thinking? Many times we do something like that just for that reason. We aren't thinking. But we should wake up and think and appreciate and take care of the wonderful things God has entrusted to us. Psalms 104 says, "The earth is satisfied with the fruit of thy works. He causes the grass to grow for the cattle, and herb for the service of man, that he may bring forth food out of the earth, and wine that maketh glad the heart of man, and oil to make his face to shine, and bread which strengtheneth man's heart." See how dependent we are on God? Let's thank Him and be good keepers of what He's given us. And now, join in with the choir before story time.

0: Hundreds of years passed, and the earth filled with people. I wish I could tell you that they all loved God and were thankful for His goodness, but that's just not the way it was. They were like some boys and girls who rebel and pooch their lip out or pull their shoulder back when they don't want to do what they're told. I surely hope you're not like that, but the people back then turned completely against God who made and loved them. And to make matters worse, the ungodly young men got their eyes on the pretty girls of the righteous families. They met them and got acquainted, and instead of the godly girls thanking them politely and getting away from those boys and refusing to go with them, they continued to be friendly. Oh, they had a good time together and began to like each other, and before long, you guessed it, the ungodly boys wanted to marry the girls from the righteous families because they were nice and pretty. Well, the ungodly men were big and strong and handsome, and the godly people allowed the marriages, which of course was against God's will. God was so displeased over their disobedience that He shortened their lifespan. I mean, He cut it down. Now, instead of living 800 or 900 years as before, they'd only live 120 years. You'd have thought that'd been scary enough, warning enough for anyone. But the righteous continued to marry the ungodly. At first, it seemed really great, because the children that were born were big, strong kids. In fact, they grew into mighty, famous giants. But just because something looks good and big, boys and girls, doesn't mean it's right. The people weren't right in their hearts, and they didn't do right. They grew more evil, more immoral, more sinful continually. Their every thought was evil, until at last God was so grieved with their sin that He was sorry that He even made man at all. He was patient and long-suffering a long time, but the people didn't repent or change their evil ways, so God determined to destroy every person, every animal, and every bird He had made. Oh, don't you see how sin affects others? Sin affects more than just the one who does the wrong. All the animals, birds, worms, lizards, everything had to be judged because of the people's rebellion against God. God said, "I'll destroy man whom I've created from the face of the earth, both man and beast and the creeping thing and the fowls of the air, for it repenteth me that I have made them." Oh, how sad God's heart must have been. But among all those people, there was one man who loved the Lord and obeyed Him. That man's name was Noah. He walked with God and taught his sons to obey God. And when Noah's sons married, they stayed away from the godless girls and chose girls from the righteous line. They proved their love to God by obedience. Noah had reared his family to fear God and obey Him. So Noah found grace in the eyes of the Lord, and God did something very special for him. As Noah walked with God one day, God gave him a special message, so special that he told no one but Noah. "Noah," he said, "I've looked the earth over. Man is absolutely corrupt and sinful in every way, and the whole earth is filled with violence. I am going to destroy the earth and everything in it. But because you have obeyed me, I'm going to spare you and your family." Noah's mind must have raced, wondering what God was going to do. God said He was going to send a flood. A flood? What was a flood? God said He was going to send rain. Rain? What was rain? Noah had never seen rain. God said He would send water to fall from the sky so long and hard that it would cover the whole earth. What a fearful, mind-boggling thought! And God commanded Noah to build an ark, a gigantic boat that would float on the water so he could be saved through the flood. It all may have sounded impossible, but Noah didn't question God. He kept his mouth shut and listened as God gave him the construction plans for the ark, from the overall measurements to the total design. Let's look at the blueprints with him. 300 cubits long. Let's see. A cubit's about a foot and a half. 300 cubits? 450 feet? The length of a football field and another half. Why, that's as long as some cruise ships. And 45 feet wide? And 3 stories high? To build a boat that large would be an impossible job for anyone back then, let alone for only 4 men. But God gave the orders, and Noah and his sons went to work. I mean, they went to work. Noah believed and obeyed God. I wonder if you obey him. Often boys and girls sing sweetly, "Oh, how I love Jesus." But there's no use saying we love the Lord Jesus unless we're obeying him. It's only empty words. Jesus said, "If you love me, keep my commandments. Ye are my friends if you do whatsoever I command you. For this is the love of God, that we keep his commandments." Of course, we can't obey the Lord if we have not bowed before him in repentance and trusted him as Savior. Only then can we learn to obey his word and please him. I hope you've taken those steps. Trust and obey, for there's no other way to be happy in Jesus but to trust and obey. And now, God bless you until you join us again at this same time next week.
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3: 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I got tied to Jesus. I love my church, but Jesus is my Savior.
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3: Galatians chapter 5, verse number 22 and 23, just for a launching pad. But the fruit of the Spirit is love, joy, peace, long-suffering, gentleness, goodness, faith, meekness, temperance. Against such there is no law. Amen. Go with me now to John chapter number 14. John chapter 14. We're looking at the specific fruit. I guess that'll be my way to say it. The Bible says the fruit of the Spirit. He didn't say the fruits of the Spirit. And I want to be biblically accurate as well as grammatically accurate. John chapter 14, verse number 27. Love, joy, peace. We're looking at peace this morning for a few minutes. Peace I leave with you. My peace I give unto you. Not as the world giveth, give I unto you. Let not your heart be troubled, neither let it be afraid. Just like I preached in the first message about Jesus' prayers from Passover, the Lord's table, from there to the cross, that less than 24-hour period, just like I reiterated there that he knew what he was getting ready to face, and there he was giving thanks for the cup. There he was encouraging his disciples and his followers. John 14 sounds like it's a long way from the cross. It is not. The last several chapters of the book of John, unlike the other gospels, the last several chapters in the book of John are in a very, very short period of time. So he is very, very close to the cross. And look at what he's talking about. Peace I leave with you, my peace I give unto you, not as the world giveth, give I unto you. Let not your heart be troubled, neither let it be afraid. Three simple truths about peace this morning. I want to close with an appeal to you that may not know the peace.

should be ruling and reigning in your hearts. And I'm going to look at a point in the message where it is possible for a believer to lose that peace. And that would probably be the best word. We're going to look at that. But I want to tell you, if you're in my hearing, if you're listening to me this morning, you should have the peace of God ruling and reigning in your heart. Brother Raines, you don't know what I'm going through. With all due respect, it doesn't matter. If the presence of God's peace in your heart was dependent upon whether you're going through a bad thing or not, it would not be God's peace. Okay? It's not my peace. I did not write John 14:27. My peace I give unto you. I just told you what Jesus said. My peace I give unto you. He knew how close he was to the cross, and he is talking to his closest followers about peace. Romans 5:1. Therefore, being justified by faith, we have, say the next word, please, with God, how? Through our Lord Jesus Christ. Your works, your good deeds, your faithfulness to church, your offering in the plate, your kindness to your fellow man is not going to bring peace. Listen to me carefully. Let me start here. Please don't miss this one. If you miss this one, the next three are going to make you mad. I know a whole lot of Baptists that don't have peace with God. They're trusting Sunday school pens. I went to Sunday school for a year and I got a pen. I got a certificate for quoting the most verses. They're trusting anything and everything but the shed blood of Jesus on the cross for their peace with God. That is not going to bring you peace. If your hope, you say, preacher, I sing in the choir. Well, I want to know where your heart is. So I'm going to give you three more examples, and you're not going to like them unless you believe me on number one. I know a whole lot of North Carolina, South Carolina, Tennessee, and Georgia, Mississippi, and Alabama Baptists who are trusting their good works, trusting their church membership, trusting anything and everything in the book for salvation, and they can't understand why they don't have peace. They're looking in all the wrong places. They're not trusting Christ. They're trusting their good works. And let me say, here's the problem with good works. You never know when you've done enough. You never know when you've done enough good works. You say, Brother Raines, you're making that up because you heard that at a pastor's conference. No, no, no. I sat with a man. I was a jail chaplain for 7 years. Absolutely loved it. I'll forever thank God for letting me do that. I was a publicly paid, at that time, I'd been a volunteer. At this particular time, I was a paid employee of the place, and we had multiple religions in a 1,500-bed facility. And if people from different denominations applied for entrance, we had inmates that wanted that service. I had to coordinate that. Don't think I did that lightly. That was a challenge for me, and I did it with much prayer and seriously seeking God for how to do it. I've shared some stories of miraculous things God did and allowing me to witness to people of many different backgrounds. But a Catholic man applied for permission to minister to the Catholic inmates in there, and we were having a sit-down communication. Very cordial, very polite. He was very sincere. And he looked at me, and he knew my faith, he knew my profession, and he looked at me, and we were talking about the inmates and what their needs were and how we wanted to help them. And he said this, he said, Pastor, we do all this, and then we're going to get up there one day and hope it was enough. He was a leader in the Catholic diocese in Greenville, South Carolina. He said, we're going to get up there and hope it was all enough. I said, sir, I'm not trusting my works to get me into heaven. I said, what Jesus did was enough. What Jesus did was enough. A few years later, a very, very sincere, very well-trained Jehovah's Witness lady came to our door in Taylor, South Carolina, and we had a very lengthy, interesting conversation. I took her to Hebrews chapter 1, biblically, I hope gently, I hope nicely, I hope with a

0: spirit of love prove to her on the basis of God's word that Jesus is God. And we got to that verse number 8 in chapter 1. I believe it's verse number 8. It's right there in the neighborhood. If it's not 8, they're next door neighbors. And I got there and I said, ma'am, this God is calling Jesus God. And she said, she read verse 3, she read verse 4, she read verse 5, she would read them. And when I got to that one, she stopped. She wouldn't read it. She wouldn't utter the words. I wasn't trying to catch her. I was trying to win her. I was trying to catch her, like catching fish. I wasn't trying to win an argument. I was trying to win her to Jesus. And she got embarrassed and she got mad at me. And she said, well, I'm out here working. What are you doing? I said, ma'am, your working is not going to get you into heaven. Your working's not going to get you into heaven. Say, Brother Raines, why did she say that? She's trying to work her way into heaven. Do we need to be out there witnessing more? Absolutely, but it's not going to get you into heaven. It's so somebody else will go. And then I had two Muslim inmates reach out to me. They sent me a piece of paper. I was about to say they knocked on the door. Through the system, they knocked on the door and they sent me their papers and there were their Middle Eastern names. And they said, we want a Quran. And a local mosque had donated two Qurans. I said, Lord, I don't want to put a Quran in their hands. It's heresy. Well, the same week, somebody had donated an Arabic English King James Bible. The English was King James, not Arabic. So I grabbed those. Somebody donated the Qurans. I was doing my job. I felt like Daniel and Nehemiah. They got put in some pretty awkward situations. And I said, Lord, go before me. Go with me and go behind me. I sat out. They were in separate wards, 1,500-bed facility, separate wards. I'd never had anybody ask for one before or since. And I went to one of them. And I said, I have what you asked for. He said, thank you very much, sir. I said, I also have something else. I said, it's a Bible. It's in English and Arabic. And I've got some literature here that tells about my faith in Jesus Christ. Would you be interested in it? He said, I sure would. He said, I'm a trained imam, E-I-M-A-M, the leader in a Muslim mosque. He said, I'm trained. That's my training. And I'm not making fun of him. He did his hands like this and looked down at his orange jumpsuit. And he said, I called my mother last week and said, for all I know up here, he said, it sure isn't doing me any good. Look where I keep ending up. I didn't point to the bars. He did. I didn't point to the food, the bean hole. The tray where they put their food. I didn't point to that and make fun of him. He did. And he said, Chaplain, for all I know up here, look at how I keep ending up. I said, with all due respect, sir, that book's not going to help you. You've been trying it for a long time. This one over here has got the answers. Go to John chapter 14, verse 6. Jesus said, I am the way, the truth, and the light. No man cometh unto the Father but by me. You know what he said? Thank you, sir. The other side of a 1,500-bed facility. Y'all, that's big. On the other side of the facility, very same conversation with a man. I gave him what he asked for. I said, I've got an Arabic English Bible. Would you be interested? Here's what I said when I handed it to him. I said, is this your faith or are you looking for answers? He said, it's my faith, but I ain't found any answers there. You got some? I said, I don't, but Jesus does. I am telling you, you're not going to find peace anywhere but Jesus. We will point you to Jesus. Your independent Baptist church is not going to give you peace. Your independent Baptist Bible-believing church will point you to the one who can give you peace. You get them tied to your church, and the devil could sow a seed of discord in here, and it blow to smithereens, and them give up on God. Why do people in the Carolinas, Georgia, Mississippi, Tennessee, Alabama, why do they give up on God? They got tied to a church. I got tied to Jesus. I'm in love with Jesus. Y'all know I love you. You know that the first service was precious to me. Bearing one another's burdens is precious to me. I foster it. I fan the fire. I pour fuel on the fire. I bring firewood in for the fire. I love my church, but Jesus is my Savior. Jesus is my Savior. I've met too many Baptists. They treat that like a confessional. They come and mumble a few things and then go out and live their wicked life. Let me tell you something. We come here to get right with God, not to go through a religious ritual. So go back to John 14:27. This is amazing. Peace I leave with you. Y'all, I need you to help me, okay? If I come to your house and I say, is that cobbler? Is that cobbler right there? If I come to your house and say, cobbler, I leave with you. What does that mean? I already had it. Jesus said, peace I leave with you. He didn't say, peace I'm getting for you. Peace I will talk to the Father about. He said, peace I leave with you. This is running ground right here. Isaac, you know what he said? Where I'm going in just a few hours, I am not going to need it anymore because I will be in the presence of God. You're going to need some peace. Amen. No. She tried to serve this to y'all back yonder and y'all left it, okay? Peace I leave with you. Look at the next phrase. My peace I give unto you. Why? Where he's going, he doesn't need more. Whose peace do you have in your heart? Jesus's. The same peace that got him through 3.5 years on this wicked earth is the peace that he left with his disciples, and we established it in John chapter 17 in the first service. They passed it on to another generation, which passed it on to another generation, which passed it on to another generation. And somewhere between 35 and 40 generations down the road, here we are today. And that same generation has been passed to us. And it's our responsibility, brother, to pass it on to the next one. You parents that are here and you navigate the nursery and the crazy schedule that we have, and you navigate all that, and you're committed to raising your children in truth, I'll do anything in my power to encourage you, because if it's not worth passing on to another generation, it's not worth a plug nickel. If you're not passionate about getting it to another generation, something's wrong. If God healed you of a terminal disease and you had a friend with that terminal disease and you never told him what God did and what God could do, I got to ask you something. Where's your heart? And we've been set free from sin. We have the peace of God ruling and reigning in our hearts. God, help us to share it. God, help us to share it. The source of that strength is none other than Jesus himself. Go to John 16 quickly. The source of it is Christ himself. What's the strength of it? How good is this peace? I love John 14:27. For today, it's my new life verse. I'll probably have another one tomorrow. Not as the world giveth, give I unto you. This world thinks they've got all the answers, right? Go to work in the morning and say, hey, ladies, please don't get offended at me. I learned this at the jail. I really did. I learned this at the jail. Go to work tomorrow, guys, and say, me and my old lady, we having some trouble. Okay? I don't call her my old lady. She ain't my old lady. That is a phrase that's used. Go to work tomorrow and say, man, me and my old lady, we had a rough weekend. Everybody in that department, everybody at that job site has an answer. Right? Go to Waffle House and show a little tension. Just a little, you know, hit the coffee cup a little harder than you need to. You will get more marital advice in the next 45 minutes than you ever knew existed. Half of it ain't bad, but that's another message for another day. Or go acting real sweet and listen to the soap opera back there between the cooks and the cleaners and the order takers. Let me tell you something, they're going to solve everybody's marriage. This world has all kinds of answers. This world doesn't have peace. That's what I love about John 14:27. Not as the world giveth. This world will try to help you. They'll say nice things. They'll say encouraging things. I've heard this. I'm going to think good thoughts. Okay, that's kind. I'm not sure what that's going to do, but thank you. Thank you very much. The peace I'm talking about right now is not as the world giveth. John 16. Close, y'all. Okay, 17's in the garden. 17 are headed to the garden. Look at 32. This is Jesus, y'all, hours before the cross. Behold, the hour cometh, yea, is now come, that ye shall be scattered. If you're a Bible student, were the disciples scattered? Yeah. They all forsook him and fled. Okay, don't pick on your favorite beaten boy. What's that? What's the phrase I'm looking for? The one to beat on, Peter. Okay, they all forsook him and fled. Apparently John was the first one to make his way back, but they all forsook him and fled. Behold, the hour cometh, now is, ye shall be scattered. They were scattered, every man to his own. They did. You shall leave me alone. Did that really happen? Was Jesus alone? Did he realize it? Did he feel it? But look at the next line. There is no period there. And yet I'm not alone. You're going to leave me. And humanly speaking, I'll be alone when you do. But I'm not alone. Yet I am not alone because the Father is with me. A, if you're saved, you've never been alone. I'm going to step out on a limb. If you're lost, I'd submit to you, you've never been alone. He's hot on your trail. He wants to save you. He's drawing you to himself. I believe that with all my heart. He is drawing you to himself. Verse 33, these things have I spoken unto you, that in me you might have. Say it. In the world ye shall have tribulation. True or false? In the world you'll have tribulation. Be of good cheer. Why? I've overcome the world. Tribulation? Yes. Who's the winner? Jesus. So number one, the source of it is Christ himself. Number two, the strength of it is it's overcoming. I don't know what you're dealing with. I know what many of you are dealing with because you've told me. Be of good cheer. He has overcome the world. Brother Raines, what about that? He has overcome the world. What's in the world? All that's in the world. 1 John chapter 2. All that's in the world. Lust of the flesh, lust of the eyes, and the pride of life. Be of good cheer. I've overcome the world. Preacher, I can't get free from this sin. Be of good cheer, I've overcome the world. Preacher, I can't break free from what happened to me when I was 6 years old. Preacher, I can't let go of what happened in my family when I was 12. Preacher, I can't let go of what happened at my church when I was 14. All that is in the world is the lust of the flesh, lust of the eyes, and the pride of life. That is what happened in your life. That is what happened in your family. That is what happened in your church. Be of good cheer. He has overcome the world. He is greater. Preacher, you're minimizing what I went through. No, it was horrible. It was tragic. It should have never took place. Be of good cheer. He has overcome the world. Number one, the source. Number two, the strength. It is overcoming. Go to Philippians chapter 4. The source, the strength, the surety of it. You know what? I don't do this. I don't do this often, but I'm doing it right now. How many of you need a good dose of peace? Okay? That's fine. I wasn't expecting any certain answer. I just wanted you to be able to say it if you did. I do. I do. Philippians 4, 6, and 7. Be careful for nothing. Does that mean live footloose and fancy free? No. It means be full of care, be anxious, be fretful, be overwhelmed with nothing. But, conjunction, the two ideas are joined together, in everything. Does that mean everything? Is anything omitted? No. In everything, by, say it, and supplication, that means more than just, God, would you help me with this? That means get serious about it. Y'all know what supplication means. It means get serious. With thanksgiving, let your requests be made known to God. I don't know if I'll do this. I'm thinking about doing it. The next time you come and say, preacher, I'm overwhelmed. I'm frustrated. I'm going to say, have you with prayer and supplication and thanksgiving, let your requests be made known to God. I'm going to ask you. You know what? When I'm overwhelmed, and I shouldn't ever be. How many years ago, Preacher Raines? Good night, 40 plus. He got before our church, and here's what he said. If it was 40 plus, I was under 20. He got before the church. He said he got to his prayer closet that week, and he said, Lord, under these circumstances, I don't think I can continue. And he said, the Holy Spirit said, what are you doing under the circumstances? Be careful for nothing. That would be under the circumstances. be careful for nothing, but in everything with prayer, supplication, and thanksgiving. Preacher, you're trying to give us a 3-point formula to fix all our problems. Yeah. I didn't write it. How many of you have ever exercised prayer, supplication, and thanksgiving and found him to intervene in a situation and you were no longer overwhelmed? How many? Tell me. So am I giving you a formula, Gracie? I am. Prayer, supplication, and thanksgiving. Right? Prayer, supplication, and thanksgiving. Prayer, supplication, and thanksgiving. Prayer, supplication, and thanksgiving. Who wrote it? God. Did he mean it? Yes. Is it his word? Yes, it's not mine. I didn't write any of this. Prayer, supplication, and thanksgiving. This is the surety of it. Let's finish the verse. With thanksgiving, let your request be made unto God. But wait, there's more. Look at verse number 7. And the peace of God, which passeth all understanding, shall keep your hearts and minds through Christ Jesus. Isn't it amazing when he heals your heart? How many of you ever had him heal your mind? There's two things listed there. I'm not going into a deep dive on the difference and all that. Let me just tell you something. He said, "Heart, the Lord will keep your hearts and your minds." My heart is at peace with God. My mind gets crazy. My mind gets like a beehive. Prayer, supplication, and thanksgiving. Peace. We can't generate it. We can't manufacture it. We can't produce it. It comes from who? Jesus. It was his. He handed it to me before he went home to the Father. He said, "I won't be needing this anymore." I'm not trying to be morbid. If Dad was getting ready to pass and he handed me an old antique gun, one that he shot his first squirrel with 75 years ago, would that mean anything to me? "Hey, son, I'm getting ready to go. Here's this." Jesus was getting ready to go, and he said, "Here, I've had peace with God. I've had peace from the Father for the last 33 and a half years. Where I'm going, I'm not going to need it. Take this. Don't waste it." See, preacher, why'd J.D. get it all? Oh, there's more where that came from. Last question, do you have peace with God? Are you born again? Are you washed in the blood? If you're not saved, get saved today. If you are saved, start living like it. Prayer, supplication, and thanksgiving.
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1: Good morning. 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Please, if you would like any information about the church, call the church. 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Thank you so much for listening.

Take your Bibles, 1 Peter. 1 Peter chapter 3. 1 Peter 3, last Sunday we looked at the Word and the importance of the Word of God. Today, and I'm just going to use this big word, I don't like big words, apologetics. That's kind of going to be the emphasis of some of our discipleship classes starting next year in January, although our discipleship classes will start on the 13th here on Sunday nights. And Brian is doing Revelation, the book of Revelation. And remember too, Karen is a really good friend of theirs that worked with those camps through the years. And I think the cancer is in another place and just not expecting Karen to live. So if you would just remember that family and all those connected with that. Scott Tolley will be doing the gospel. Greg Chapman is preaching this morning. Greg will be doing missions. I almost forgot it, missions. Maybe next Sunday you guys can take a couple minutes and just share. That'll be starting up on the 13th. Really, honestly, everything we do around here is apologetics, or at least preparing you to be an apologist, which simply means give an answer. A Bible answer, by the way, not your opinion, not something tweaked by the culture, but something's really just from the Bible. And when you do that, when you're able to give an answer, sometimes they're not going to like the answer, you know? That's kind of referenced in this passage, and also referenced in the context of this book. 1 Peter is written to people, Christians, Jewish believers, that are scattered, suffering because they're Jews, suffering because they're believers. So it's not an easy world to live in. And so if you're living out your faith and you're also able to defend your faith, talk about your faith, speak your faith, there's going to be pushback to your faith. Because it's not going to always line up with where the culture's at. And we live in a way different culture than we did in the 60s, 70s, 80s, 90s. You get it. We live in an unusual place. So there's going to be pushback. But we do need to have an answer. I'll go and say something else about having an answer. You need to have an answer for everything you do in your life. And it needs to be Bible. Everything you do, and you just put anything you want to in everything. Everything. God jumps into the middle of all your life. He'll mess your life up in all the best ways. He's going to get into your life and change the navigation system of your life. But that needs to be the navigation system. You don't need to do things because it's the new thing, and not everything that's new is bad. You don't need to do stuff just because your kids want to do stuff. You don't need to do stuff just because your neighbor. Look, you need to be driven by the Bible. And every thing you do, every liberty in Christ you enjoy needs to find a basis for it in the Scriptures. That's the navigation system of our life. So I want us to look at this, and I'm going to do this a little weird because I just usually take a passage of Scripture and we just plow through it verse by verse. So this morning we're going to do something a little different. I'm really just going to spend time, when we get to it, verse 15. But I want to kind of give a little overview of 1 Peter. But before I do that, I want to ask a couple of questions. So if apologetics is my ability to know the Bible, know what I believe, know where it's at, have an answer, be able to respond, defend my position, who should be the apologist? Now, when you think of that big word, you think about these people that are trained. Right? There is nobody Peter's talking to that's trained. They ain't been in no school. There's nobody that's been trained. Like Ken Ham, boom, answer man. I remember one time I was sitting at one of those things. We were up there at the Ark, and we were listening to this guy, and this was like an OBGYN doctor, this smart guy, intelligent guy, and he's telling us about the seven miracles that takes place in the birth canal when a baby's born. And I'm sitting back there like everybody else. I didn't know all that stuff went on. I'm sure I could memorize it maybe and be able to say it, but I still wouldn't know what I was talking about.
You know, this does this, this does this, this does this. And if it didn't do that way because God made it that way, it wouldn't happen. And those are things that prove the existence of something behind this thing we live in on a planet, and this earth we have, and this body that we have. There must be a designer. There must be a creator. So this is not saying that everybody's going to be Ken Ham. But it is saying that everybody needs to know their Bible. And honestly, when it comes to this who thing, it's more about our witness of the gospel than it is anything else. It's not about winning an argument. It's not like slam dunking the guy that you know that you're against. And I'm not against those apologists that go into colleges where, you know, maybe most of the questions are going to be negative, pushback, and then they kind of get doing a back and forth. It's not about winning an argument. It's about winning people to the truth of the gospel. That's the end game. So just so everybody knows in this room, when he's talking to the people, to be able to give an answer and to give a reason for the hope that's in your heart, you need to have an answer. You do not need to live on the excuses of, I just don't have time. Well, you need to fix that. But it doesn't mean you're going to know everything that's in the Bible or be able to grab some scientific thing that's some kind of evidence to the proof that there's a possibility there's a God in heaven. It just simply means you spend your life pursuing God's Word to know it better and better and better every day. And please understand, we've sung it at least in two songs that have reminded us everything about our Christian experience is all Jesus. It ain't about how smart you are. The who's in this passage is not about an all-star team. They ain't no all-stars. Jesus specifically picked 12 men that were nobodies. That became totally turning the world upside down because of the Christ, the real living Christ lived through them. That is possible for you. You just got to want it. So the who is everybody. There's too many alls in this passage. The context of the entirety of 1 Peter is we are to impact our world in two ways. The world needs to see it lived in my life, real time, real life. The best preachers are in the pews. We're preaching every day. Whole lot better than what I'm doing now. This you can fake. Life you cannot. They need to see real living. Dripping with Jesus. Second thing, you need to be able to speak it. Not just live it, but talk it. And don't tell me. You know, don't use that excuse. There's all kinds of excuses. I just can't talk. Listen, you will get cranked up about something you enjoy, you delight in. We're about to start football season. And the silent people will just explode. Our hunting season. Or whatever. So the who's everybody. The why. The why. It's not about egos. Look, a lot of what I know. I'm being totally honest. I was not the greatest student. So I'm just telling you, it's not about IQs. It's about hunger. It's about thirst. You get hungry to know Jesus, he's not going to push the plate away. He's going to load you up. And then as you do it repetitiously, it just gets all in there, and then he gets it back out. We looked in Proverbs Wednesday night, 18. Verse 1 is the key verse, but verse 4 is a blessed verse. That we, all of us have the potential to be a wellspring of a flowing brook. That's where I want to live. See, I've studied this. I went over this, and I've kind of, you know, did all the kind of my routines of Sundays.
This has been somewhat rehearsed. But in real life, real time, on your job, on your neighborhood, in your school, on your ball team, you in real life, real time are going to be pushed with a question. And you need to have an answer because it's just in you and it just comes out. That's the who. And the why is because they need your gospel witness right then. You remember Philip? He's in this revival, Samaria. And I mean, people's getting saved. You know, it's a big deal. And then God just snatches him and throws him on this dirt road. And this guy comes down the dirt road, Ethiopian eunuch, going back to the house, still hungry, still thirsty. God knows hearts. So what's he going to do? He's going to put people on your ball team. In your neighborhood, just like the Ethiopian eunuch. And he's coming by in his little chariot, reading his little Bible, Isaiah 53. And guess what Philip could do? And you're going to say Philip's a preacher and all this kind of stuff. Just forget that for a minute. Philip's just Philip. And where he was reading, he took that passage and he preached Jesus. That's what Peter is asking us to do. Be ready to preach Jesus. Let's look, and the why is not to win the argument. The why is to win people to Christ. Go back to chapter 1 of 1 Peter, and I promise we'll eventually get to verse 15. If you go back to chapter 1, you're kind of reminded of what I was talking about earlier in verse 1, to the stranger scattered, and then it mentions a bunch of places they are. So they're scattered. So why don't, as we go through this, it's going to sound really hard what he's asking them to do. And then I'm going to sprinkle some little reminders as we go through this. What he's asking them to do, he's asking us to do the same thing. And again, it's kind of difficult because they were really suffering. They were really opposed. Not like us. We got it really easy. I mean, we're living in the promised land. Even though there's a lot of stuff going on, I get that. But this is a really good place to live. Nobody's going to jail. Nobody's been beat up. This is what's happening in their culture, in their world. Very anti-Jewish, anti-Christian. So that's where they are, who they are. Go over to 13, verse 13, chapter 1. Wherefore, gird up the loins of your mind. In other words, get real about this. Make it part of your DNA, part of your thinking, part of your focus. Be sober. That means be awake. Be alert, not woke. Awake. There's a difference. And hope to the end. Keep your eyes on Jesus. Keep your eyes on heaven. We forget that sometimes. We try to make this world our home. It ain't. Heaven is. Think about eternity. Hope to the end for the grace that is to be brought unto you at the revelation of Jesus Christ as obedient children, not fashioning yourselves according to the former lust in your ignorance. What's he saying? Do not live by your flesh. Do not live by the culture. Do not live by your wants. Do not live by your wishes. You live by the Word. You live by the Spirit of God. You live by Jesus. Then he reminds us of the big words. But as he which hath called you is holy, so be ye holy. I mean, that's my calling. My calling is to be a holy man. Forget preacher man. That's what I do. That is not who I am. That's who I am. Holy man. That's it. And that's every believer in this room. Holy man equips preacher man. Holy man equips daddy. Holy woman equips mom. Holy. Who demands it? God does. Ain't some Baptist church. It ain't me. Where? In all manner of conversation. Just like I told you, God just gets all up in your business. He takes charge of everything. Everything. Because it is written, be holy,
for I am holy. Now, here's a little mindset. That's from Leviticus 17. And if you call on the Father, who without respect of persons judges according to every man's work, that's who you're living for. Now, I'm not saying we've got people we need to, you know, we have responsibilities to, obligations towards, but at the end of the day, I am responsible to God. End of story. And that's a heavy load. And that's what he says. Pass the time. That just simply means while you living, of your sojourning. What's that mean? The old song we all sung. This world ain't your home. We're sojourning here in fear. What's that mean? I want to be holy. I want to make sure the world's seeing, hearing, tasting what they're supposed to see, hear, and taste from me. That's the fear. All right, go to chapter 2, verse 11. It's going to sound redundant. But you can usually, when you read a text of Scripture, an epistle, or a personal letter like this to Peter, not to a church, you'll see repetitious phrases, ideas, thoughts, themes, whatever, and that's kind of how you decide, you know, that maybe this is a push in the text, and you kind of get it. Here's where we're seeing that first push. What's the push? That everybody that comes into contact with you gets way beyond you like this team. And I've joked about that. You can walk into my office, and you can see what colors is in my office and what team I like. But if that's all my life's about, or what cars... What he's saying, the world you live in, the people you live beside, the people you work with, the kids you go to school with, they need to see in living color, vivid expression. Now, I'm not talking about wear a t-shirt. I'm not talking about a necklace. You do whatever you want to on that level. But they need to see it when everybody else is going to this party, you ain't. That's what they need to see. And everybody at your workstation, when they start doing all this filth talk or pornographic talk, you move out. You don't have to like preach to them for 5 minutes and take up an offering, but you can move out because that ain't my world. That's what he's saying. I am called to live different. Not like I'm holier than everybody else. No, it is expected of me by God to be holy for Him to impact the world. I am not a snob. Again, this ain't about egos. I know so much, I just pop out all these Bible verses. No, I am what I am by the grace of God. That's my story. Boy, God got him a polished off good one here when he saved me. No, he didn't. He got a nobody. So we're to live it. Here it goes in verse 11. Dearly beloved, I beseech you as strangers and pilgrims. There it is again. You don't belong here. Listen, they knew they did not belong where they were because they were in a place that was not their homeland. They didn't have to be reminded of that. I do. I'm too comfortable here. We like it too much here. Because it's too comfortable. It's too nice. It's too amazing. That sounds awful, doesn't it? But it's just true. I'm on my way somewhere to a kingdom that I belong to. And I don't deserve to be there. And the whole world needs to know where I'm going and who I believe. It's the only reason I'm left. You know, I've always thought it's good I wasn't in charge of anything. But I've always thought God should just swoop down, saved us, and straight to heaven. Right? But we're here to be seen. Look at it. Abstain from fleshly lust. Same thing as the first verse. You got a war going on. Look at it. Which war?

to sin. I know it says the old man's dead, but something's hanging around. That's all he's reminding. You got a war going on. Verse 12. Here's that influence again. Having your conversation honest among the Gentiles. Now this is what's good right here. Honest means authentic. That don't mean you're the perfect neighbor. Never said anything out of the way. Never lost your cool. You're just dripping Jesus 24/7, 365. That ain't what that's saying. It says honest. That means when you do blow it at work, or you do blow it in the neighborhood, you own it. You confess it. And you try to move past it. Even lost people regard that. Honest among the Gentiles. That whereas they speak against you as evildoers, even if they take your good works and they try to slander you with your good works, they may by your good works, they're still seeing your good works. They might not like it, might tick them off a little bit. They might talk about you, you know, behind the corner. Which they shall behold. Behold what? Your good works. Your steady, faithful life. Not perfect, but a pattern. Glorify God in the day of visitation. And that's kind of an odd frame of words. But here's the idea. Okay? You go to school with kids. Eat lunch with them. Play ball with them. You go to work. Coach a ball team, live in a neighborhood, whatever. And you have interactions with them through the week, through the day, through activities, through interactions. And they see salt in your life. They see something different. At some point, they ain't real sure what you got. But they think they want it. Maybe that's what I'm missing. They're saying she, he, they do that really ticks me off sometimes, but whatever they have, I don't have it. That's what he's saying. God will show up in unbelievers' lives using your faithful witness to bring them to Christ. Now, I ain't saying this to make people feel guilty, because I promise you, I've been on this side of the equation. Don't let your flesh and the devil give a lost person a bunch of reasons why I don't want to be a Christian. Because if so-and-so is, I don't want none of that. Please. That's why it's important. We live it out. Now, I'm going to fast forward. Clock's ticking. Beginning in verse 13 down to verse maybe 7 of chapter 3, 13 of 2 to 7 of 3, he illustrates three things like government authorities. And their government authorities were probably terrible towards them. And here's what he says. And then two, like he uses like if you work for someone, so like your employer. So if the government is oppressing and mistreating you, he's telling them, make sure that when you suffer for that, you do it with a good conscience towards God. Before you respond, before you say anything, before you do anything, check those thoughts, check those words before God. Because way more important is it that they see Jesus than your rights being taken. Well, that stings, don't it? The employer. I'll read it. Look at verse 18. Servants, be subject to your masters with all fear. Fear to who? Fear to God. Not only to the good and gentle, but also to the froward. You know what that means, right? Froward. It means the ones that push you a little bit, oppress you a little bit. For this attitude, this is thankworthy. If a man for conscience toward God endure grief, suffering wrongfully,

0: good conscience toward God, you suffer wrongfully. And then he asks a question, for what glory is it if when ye be buffeted for your faults, ye shall take it patiently? In other words, you've messed up and you're suffering for your faults. That's what you're supposed to. But if when you do well and suffer for it, you take it patiently, this is acceptable to God. Bad employer, oppressive, you suffer. He says, be careful how you respond. In chapter 3, it's like an unsaved husband with a saved wife and how she is to use her life not to win the argument with her husband, to win her husband to Christ. Those are all heavy things. But boy, go back up to verse 21. It's about to get heavier, okay? The relief ain't coming. For even hereunto were you called. You want to know what your calling is? Here it is. Because Christ also suffered for us, leaving us an example that you should follow his steps. Who you follow? You can always find somebody in your church, behind your pulpit, in your life, that didn't do it right, to give you a good reason to just step out of line and do what you want to do. I didn't call you. Jesus did. Jesus suffered wrongfully. For who? For me. There's my example. My example is to suffer, surrender, be holy, be humble in a world that's going to push hard for one reason. I need them to see Jesus in me. Now, let's quickly get to verse 15. Verse 15. And I know what time it is. And I told you, my introductions, it's probably half over. And maybe that's depressing. You're thinking, oh, brother, we got another half. So, verse 15. And we got some of the same things. Verse 14. But and if ye suffer for righteousness' sake. Look at what it says. Happy are ye. You don't go home and moan about it. You go home and rejoice. I just want you to know, honey, I suffered today at work. They just let me have it. But it was because of my faith. What are we having for supper? Who does that? Who does that? Did not Jesus tell his disciples that when you start suffering for my name, you're doing it for me and for my glory and for the gospel? Bigger than your life, bigger than your dreams, bigger than your aspirations. What did he say do when they throw you in prison? Rejoice, gather, and rejoice. Well, we cry. We complain, or we want to put it on YouTube. I have been through so many things for the cause of Christ. Verse 15. And we'll look at 16 and 17 too. Verse 15. But sanctify the Lord God in your hearts. That's the first little thing we'll look at here in just a second. Secondly, be ready always. And that means exactly what it says. To give an answer to every man. And that might be some man that's curious. I remember when I was teaching in the Bible college. And then I wasn't going to teach there anymore. And I couldn't tell them to the end. And I really didn't have any place to go. So the summer, I've told you all this before, I laid sewer pipe. It's not the best thing I ever did, but it paid bills. You know, I didn't have anywhere to go. And then the Lord opened up the door about August. But it's about 2.5-3 months laying sewer pipe. You know. So the first day I'm down in the hole, and we had to work in the this hole. And like they had this steel thing in there, I guess, to keep the dirt from caving in. Because we'd get pretty deep. You know, it'd be above my head sometimes. You have a hard time crawling out. Kind of weird down there. I've never been in a hole like that. So I'm working down in there inside this thing with a kid. He's about 18, and I just let him talk, and he was telling me stuff. If he'd known I was a preacher, he would have just never said a lot of the things he was saying. But I just let him talk. And then I started saying some things, and just out of curiosity, he said, "Mr. Guy," that's what he called me. He said, "Mr. Guy, why do you believe that way?" He's just curious. Well, I had answers. He never gave his heart to Jesus. And the stories, and they were some pretty good stuff. I just wish I didn't hear so I could forget. But they just kind of stopped. I never told him, "You need to quit talking that filth around me like I'm some kind of I can't get anything on me." I just listened. I just heard. And I just loved that 18-year-old kid. I thought about him much. But you need to have an answer all the time, right? "Every man that asketh you a reason of the hope that is in you." That's number two. Number three, here it is, number three. "With meekness and fear." There's the attitude behind it. Not ego. Not "I'm right. I'm about to body slam you with the truth." No. Right? No. "I can't wait to slice and dice you." No. Where's that come from? Meekness and fear. And this is having a good conscience, that whereas they speak evil of you as of evildoers, they may be ashamed that falsely accuse your good conversation in Christ. For it is better, if the will of God be so, that ye suffer for well-doing than for evil-doing. So, quickly, four little things. One, number one, sanctify your hearts. You're already sanctified. You got sanctified when you got saved. That's already happened. This is the idea of an intentional, willful sanctification. I don't know what routines you have. I have a routine. I call them holy habits. That I can't live without. I have lived without them. And boy, it's caused massive injury to my marriage, to my life, to my heart, to my mind. It just simply means you're a man, you're a woman, you're a holy person that is intentional about protecting the engine of your drive, your heart. Wherever your heart is, wherever that engine is driving, not that blood pumping thing, that want to thing inside you, if it's pushing you anywhere but Jesus, He's the remedy, He's the answer, He's the help, He's the fix, He's the strength, He's the wisdom. Throw anything out there, He will be enough. Sanctify your hearts. Do whatever you got to do. Get up earlier, stay up late. Get some off the plates of your life. But there's a little more here in 15. Sanctify the Lord God in your heart. You are not in charge of your life. He is. I said this during Joyce's funeral yesterday. And I watched it in her life. She laid on that bed, paralyzed for almost two and a half years. Surrendered to the will of God that you'd never chose. That if they'd given you A or B, you'd have picked A if A was walking. But you don't get to pick. Them people that Peter's writing to would have loved to have been living anywhere else in a neighborhood that was full of Jews and everybody loved everybody. They didn't. It's a hard world. It's a hard culture. But here's what you do. You sanctify your heart and you surrender your life to Him. Whatever the circumstances, whatever the issues, whoever you're having to do it with, it might be the greatest thing, it might be the worst thing ever, but it's all perfectly in His plan. So surrender to your calling. Make sure that your life looks like Jesus and your words are like Jesus. And Christ can do that in your heart. Sanctify, that's on you. Secondly, answer with your mouth. Now, let me just tell you something, and you know this. Your mouth follows your heart. Look, if you ever want to do this, I almost did this one time, but I got to thinking about it, and I thought about how depressing it was going to be. You remember them little recorders you could put in your pocket, and you could record things in it? And then it reminds you, some of y'all might, what's he talking about? But they did do that at one time before all this new technology came around. To just hear everything that comes out of your mouth just in one day would be so revealing. Because hear me, whatever's coming out of your mouth, hear me, biblically speaking, is in your heart. I think there'd be a lot of confessing. How much little gossips, how much little gripes, how many little complaints, how much filth. He's saying, fill your heart so your mouth is full of Christ. You're not going to do this perfect. I'll tell you what, it's up to me to get as close to striving to be Jesus as I possibly can. Sanctify your hearts so that your mouth is ready. And again, please, you're saying, I don't have the brain to be an apologist. Yes, you do. Your brain's been changed. Your heart's been changed. Your want to's been changed. The clouds of whatever it is. And even as believers, we see through a glass darkly. But I'm telling you, it's a whole lot clearer than it was an unredeemed mind. You got a redeemed mind. You got a Jesus mind. You got the Spirit of Christ. Wrote this book, knows the God of heaven in your heart. And He can fill your heart, which will fill your mouth. That can happen. You can be ready with a wail. Every relationship you have needs that. Mom and Dad, hear me. They need that. Because some teenagers can be, many of them ought to be lawyers. I mean, they could be lawyers. My girls could have been. And then some of them, they're going to be hurt. And the news from the Bible is not going to be easy to hear. But you need to have an answer. Your kids need it. Your co-workers need it. Your team needs it. The stranger needs it. It ain't about who's right. It's about He's right. The truth is right. The gospel. Thirdly, the attitude of humility, meekness, and fear. Meekness just means gentleness. It means you're in control of your emotions. I mean, when you get into conversations with somebody and they're not just curious, they're a little against it. You know, well, that's just dumb. You really believe God just spoke a world into existence? You're kidding me. You really believe a woman could have a baby and not know a man? Seriously. Really? You people believe that? So you might get a little mad. We can't. You got to kind of suppress that. Again, we're not slam dunking anybody. We just want to talk to them. Give them truth and love and grace and mercy. Meekness, fear towards God, respect towards them. But here's the kicker. Eternity is in the mix. So whatever the issues arise, passions get inflamed. Water that down. because eternity. That finger, maybe, that gets all up in your face. I've been run out of a few houses just simply for sharing the gospel. So you've got to make sure that you understand that their eternal destiny is way more, way bigger than your feelings. So you fear towards God. Last thing, the commitment to have impact. That's in 16 and 17. Even if they slander you, even if they say bad, disparaging things about you, He knows your heart. He knows your motive for what you're doing. Heads are bowed, eyes are closed. Maybe God's spoken to your heart this morning on several levels. I don't know. I feel like it's been a little scattered, but that's what the Lord told me to do. Hey, is your life and your lips speaking Jesus? I mean, that's just that's just something you need to think about, you need to ponder. Is my life and my lips speaking Jesus? Where's your heart? Where's your heart? What we've talked about is our calling. It's not some concord is pushing for us to do. It's Christ. World needs it. God speak in your heart. Would you come?
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1: 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The Hughes are missionaries to the Tohono O'odham Nation in southwestern Arizona. 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
2: Good morning, this is Carol Hughes speaking to you from Houston, Texas, and on behalf of our many, many Native American friends, we want to welcome you to our program, Reaching America Through Home Missions, and that's exactly what we strive to do. That is the sole intent of our ministry, is to get the Word of God to as many people as we possibly can. But I do have some very, very good news this morning for our listeners. And now, regardless of what the world thinks of President Trump, you know, that's beside the point. It has been made possible for us to get 252 cases of Bibles into Venezuela. Now, that is 6,048 Bibles that will be in this this shipment that's just recently arrived there in that country. Now, before that, my dear listeners, we probably never could have gotten those Bibles into the country. I'm not sure that the missionary was still there in that country when all of that upheaval was taking place. And but I know that the country has been opened again to missionaries to a degree, and so certainly to our Bibles. Now, we got this container of Bibles from Johnson City, Tennessee, in a container, went to Charlotte, and then they went by rail down to Savannah, I think, and on board a ship there, and they arrived in Venezuela, and they went through customs. Now, that within itself, my dear friends, is a total answer to prayer right there. It's an act of God that we got these this container through there without a lot of hassle, without a lot of red tape and more money, but it cleared customs, and it has the passed papers on it, and so it's waiting now to be transported on down to where Brother Alfred. Now, by the way, I do not know Brother Alfred. We've never crossed paths, but he is under the Tabernacle Baptist Mission Board, TBMI. He's under the mission board there, there at Tabernacle, and but I've just never met him. When you're on the field doing what you're supposed to be doing, you don't always meet people back at home. You're there minding your business wherever you are and doing what the Lord puts you there to do. And so, but perhaps one day, if we're not here on this earth, I'll meet Brother Alfred somewhere there in heaven. And but saying that now, the Bibles are there. They're there, and so now they will have to be transported on to the city and the church, everywhere that is. Now, I'm not familiar with all of that right there now. And but then that will be the missionary. That will sort of be his responsibility now to get them on from the dock there on down to his warehouse where they'll be stored. Now, that's a whole container, my dear friends, a shipping container. It's not just a few Bibles and a few tracts. We're talking about 1 million chick tracts that would be in that shipment. And that's 1 million that was donated to us from the printers. There are 94,500 Romans on the plan of salvation 302,000 on how to get to heaven, 108,000, of course, all this is Spanish, on hell, and then 108,000 on salvation. So that's a container load there of these Bibles and literature that's delivered, that it would not have been possible to get them in the country just a few months ago. So we thank the Lord. We thank the Lord greatly for that. We thank the Lord for opening the doors there. Now, we've heard so much, my dear friends, about the flood there in Nepal, there in the Himalayan mountains. And, of course, we know that there was a greater flood than that that swept the earth on one day. And there was a man, Noah, preached there for about 110 years, and no one listened. And there was no conversions with his preaching, saved his three sons and his three daughter-in-laws. And so the flood there is a minor deal. The flood that's just recently happened there in the Grand Canyon, that's just a little minor a blimp on the history of the world. So we need not get really upset about it, and we just but we want to reach the gospel to these people. Now, I think that these Spanish Bibles there in Venezuela, they will end up in that area where they had the earthquake there. And so perhaps the people will be soft to the gospel. Perhaps they'll be responsive to the gospel. And perhaps with this literature that there will be a multitudes of people saved there. That can be our prayer, along with that they be get distributed out, that the brother has some help, that he has someone that'll help him there. Excuse me, in this ministry, to get all this literature and these Bibles into the hands of the people. And so, but the most amazing thing now is getting them through customs and without any, a lot of red tape, or without wanting more money and all of that. And even sending them to some of these other countries that has a stable government, we have a lot of trouble there getting them through customs up there, and they usually want more money. And but that's just the way it is. And but it will happen. The money is always there. And just a short time ago, my dear friends, it would not have been possible to get these Bibles, to get these containers in to this socialist country down there, where there was so much financial suffering and people without a job, without food, there sitting on one of the largest deposits of oil in the world. And the people were starving to death because of bureaucracy, because they couldn't get it out of the ground and get it to the markets there, where the people could have a life, where they could have a living. But folks, we had plenty of prayers that went up to make all of this possible. And just we just thank the Lord. We don't take it lightly that these things just come to pass, that they happen. And but now Brother Wheeler, and by the way, Brother Wheeler is a Tabernacle grad down there in Mexico, doing a tremendous job down there in that country, getting the Bibles. And I was speaking with him on Tuesday, and before I made this program, and he said that now we have a mission in Argentina, where also that we'll be sending Bibles, that we'll be sending literature to that Spanish-speaking country down there. So that will make the Dominican Republic, Argentina, Honduras, Guatemala, Mexico, Ecuador, and Panama. And then we've got a man in Chile, a missionary there, that has agreed that he would be a distributor there for the literature of the Bibles that we can get into these countries now by the containers. So I said earlier on that this shipment to Venezuela, getting it through the dock, there was approximately $13,000. Now, that includes the Bibles that we bought, and then the $7,000 shipping. Shipping is not cheap. Even to mail a letter now is almost a dollar. And so imagine a shipload of containers. It takes a lot. And but if we can get the word there, the gospel to the unreached people there, it certainly will be worth every dollar. It will be worth all the heartache. It'll be worth all the logistics there if we can get the Bibles into the hands of these missionaries and then get them distributed out to the people there in these different countries. It's just a blessing, a great blessing there. And certainly we want to get this into Brother Alfred's hand as soon as possible, and get this material on the ground there and on to that destination and to the warehouse wherever he will be storing them there. And so that's a good news I want to share with you. I wanted to share with you good news there that things are moving, that we're getting Bibles into many of these countries. And certainly one day I told you that we got a container load that will be going to El Salvador. Now that went through basically our organization with the designing of the cover and all of that, but it was paid for by an organization in Oklahoma, and so it's going to El Salvador. And then these Bibles there will be going to that prison there in El Salvador for these gang leaders that had literally taken over the country. And now 2%, I read this month that 2% of all the males there in the little country of El Salvador, that they were in the gang, locked up, they were gang members, and now they're locked up, they're incarcerated there. And the country now has gone back to civil control instead of the gang control. And they have an elected governor, a government. They have a good president. And so we just hope that everything will continue there in that Central American country, that it will be stable, and that the people can live a life there. So certainly, now, they're not going to have a revival. They might have a great awakening there with these people locked up if they have the Word of God. And John in Romans, once they get down there, these will go into them there. We don't have the Bibles on hand, but they'll put them there. And so last January, we had 300 kids to show up to get book bags. So hopefully we will have more than that this year. My dear friends, my time is gone. And so I thank you very, very much for tuning in and being a part of this speaking prayer letter.
3: America,
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0: Thank you for tuning in to the Young Preachers Broadcast. This is a ministry featuring the Young Preachers of Bible Baptist Church in Landrum, South Carolina, Pastor Tommy Turner. Here is your speaker for today.
3: And the Bible said they gazed up into heaven. Yeah. And I think that's what you and I would be doing if we just saw a man taken up into heaven. Amen. He didn't have to have an airplane. He didn't have a hot air balloon. He didn't have a helicopter. He didn't have to wait for a rocket ship. They saw here the Lord Jesus, a man in a glorified body, just ascend up into heaven and defy gravity and go up into the clouds. The Bible said a cloud received him out of their sight. And then he went up through the clouds and through space into the third heaven and sat down at the right hand of the throne of God. And I think you and I would be doing the same thing the disciples were doing, gazing up into heaven, standing there wondering what had just happened. They'd seen the Lord do a lot of miracles. They'd seen him do many marvelous things, but they'd never seen him do this before. He just took off and flew into heaven, and a cloud received him out of their sight, the Bible said. And the Bible said, while they stood there, two men stood by them in white apparel. These men were most certainly angels, and they said, "Ye men of Galilee, why stand ye gazing up into heaven?" They said, "This same Jesus, which was taken up into heaven, is going to return in like manner. Why are you wasting time standing here gazing up into heaven? Get busy doing what he just told you to do and go back into Jerusalem and wait for the giving of the Holy Ghost." And the disciples do that. They go back, and 10 days later, the day of Pentecost comes and the Holy Ghost is given. And the message, though, that these two men gave the disciples was, this same Jesus is going to come again in like manner as you have seen him go away. And so that's what I want to preach on for just a little while this evening, is this same Jesus. This same Jesus. The world that we're living in wants a different Jesus. They don't want the same one. But I'm looking for this same Jesus. He's the only one that I want. The world wants a Jesus that's effeminate. The world wants a long-haired hippie Jesus. The world wants a Jesus who's cool, that gets us. The world wants a Jesus that overlooks their sin and puts up with whatever they're doing in their life and never changes their life but tolerates whatever they want and goes right along with their desires. That's the Jesus that the world wants. But I'm looking for this same Jesus, the Jesus of the Bible, the same one that was taken up into heaven that the disciples saw there on the Mount of Olives. I'm looking for this same Jesus. I want the same one. The one that ascended up into heaven and that is coming again from heaven. This same Jesus of the Bible. He's the God of heaven. He's the Lord Jesus Christ. And he's the Savior of my soul. And that's the Jesus I'm looking for.
5: Amen.
3: That's the Jesus I want.
5: Amen.
3: Society wants a Jesus that turns a blind eye to their sin and overlooks all the things that they do. But I'll take the Jesus who opened my blinded eyes to see myself a sinner and showed me himself as the Savior and saved me from my sin.
5: Amen.
3: And they can want Jesus to turn a blind eye to their sin all they want to. He's not going to. He sees all that is done. The world wants a Jesus that turns a deaf ear to their filthy language and evil communications and blasphemy. But I'll take the Jesus whose ears are always open unto my cry and who hears my every prayer and who is able to answer me. That's the Jesus I want.
5: Amen.
3: And Jesus, the Bible says that every idle word that men shall speak is going to come into judgment. He hears everything that is spoken. This same Jesus. There are many people in the world with the name of Jonathan, my name. There are multiple people in the world with the name Jonathan Buckner. But there's only one of me. I'm me, and no one else is. They can't be. Because I'm the only one. I'm an individual. God's made me who I am. And though my name is Jonathan Buckner and other people have that name, there's only one of me. And there's only one of you. There might be other people like you. There might be other people that have the same name as you. But there's still only one of you. And just the same, there's only one Jesus. One Lord Jesus Christ. Not another. There's lots of other people that might have the name of Jesus. They might have the same name, but there's only one Lord Jesus Christ. Even in the Bible, we read in Colossians chapter 4, verse number 11, where the Bible said, "And Jesus, which is called justice." Paul wasn't referring to the Lord Jesus Christ. It was another man named Jesus. Two times in the New Testament, Joshua of the Old Testament is named by the name Jesus in the Bible. But it's not referring to the Lord Jesus Christ. It's referring to Joshua from the Old Testament. And you can find that in Hebrews 4 and verse number 8 and Acts chapter 7 verse number 45. And so just because someone has the name Jesus, that doesn't mean it's the Lord Jesus Christ. There's only one Lord Jesus Christ. There are many people that might have that name, but there's only one Lord Jesus Christ, and it's the same Jesus. And it's very troubling to me that the world is trying to pass off another Jesus as the same thing. And they say, oh, he's the same. He's different. He's not the same Jesus. You say, how do you know? Because I've met the real one, and the one you're trying to pass off is not the same. I've read about the real one, and the one you're trying to pass off is not the same thing. I'll take this same Jesus. The Bible warned us of Antichrist that should come into the world, and that they would deceive many, and that that's how we would know it's the last time. And the Bible warned us of that. The Apostle Paul warned that some would preach another Jesus, and that he gave a great warning against that, to be watchful for that. He said this in 2 Corinthians 11, verse 3 and 4, but I fear lest by any means, as the serpent beguiled Eve through his subtlety, so your mind should be corrupted from the simplicity that is in Christ. For if he that cometh preacheth another Jesus, whom we have not preached, or if ye receive another spirit, which ye have not received, or another gospel, which ye have not accepted, ye might well bear with him. Paul said, I'm worried about someone coming preaching another Jesus with another spirit and another gospel. And that's exactly what we're seeing a lot of take place in our day, and people trying to pass it off and say that it's the same Jesus of the Bible when it's not. It's a different one. And I'll take this same Jesus. And maybe what's even more troubling than that, than people trying to pass off a different Jesus, is the people that think that it's the same one. The masses are deceived into thinking that it's the same gospel by the same Spirit and the same Lord Jesus when it's not. It's a different one. And that's very troubling. The world has their false Christ, but I'll take this same Jesus. They can have the Jesus that they created in their mind. I'll take the Jesus who created me.
5: Amen.
3: They can have the Jesus of the world. I want the Jesus of the Bible.
5: Amen.
3: That's the Jesus that I want.
5: Amen.
3: None of these other Jesus can save. They can't satisfy. They can't do any of the things you need him to do. So I'll stick with this same Jesus of the Bible.
5: Yeah.
3: That's the one that I want. He's the same Jesus. I know the same Jesus of the Bible. I know him, and he knows me. He's the same one that turned the water into wine. He's the same one that gave the woman at the well living water. He's the same one that fed the multitudes with just a few loaves of bread and a few fishes. He's the same Jesus that gave sight to the blind and made the deaf to hear and the lame to walk and the dumb to speak. He's the same Jesus that even raised the dead.
5: Yeah.
3: And the Bible said this in Hebrews 13:8, Jesus Christ, the same yesterday and today and forever. And so if Jesus was able to do those things then, that means he's able to do those very same things now. So whatever problem you might have in your life, whatever needs you might have, Jesus is the answer. And it's not a different Jesus, it's the same one, the same Jesus of the Bible.
5: Yeah.
3: If he did it then, he's still able to do it now, because he's the same Jesus. So if you're thirsty, he's still the living water.
5: Yeah.
3: If you're hungry, he's still the bread of life.
5: Yeah.
3: If whatever problem you might have in your life, he's still the answer. If the storms are tossing your life, he can still speak peace, be still.
5: Yeah.
3: No matter what it might be that you need, Jesus is able to meet that need and to help you. And so I want to look at a few things about this same Jesus. Number one, this same Jesus is risen.
5: Yeah.
3: It's the same one. The same one that died on the cross and that they laid in the tomb is the same Jesus that got up 3 days later and rose from the dead. Some would have you to believe that after the resurrection that it was not the same Jesus, but it was an imposter who they tried to pass off as the same Jesus. But you can rest assured that's not what happened.
5: Amen.
3: It was the same Jesus that was crucified. It's the same one that got up after the third day.
5: Yeah.
3: Mary Magdalene, on the morning of the resurrection, she wasn't so sure who the man was that she was talking to. In fact, she even supposed that he was the gardener until he said, Mary. And then she knew it was the same Jesus.
5: Amen.
3: The two on the road to Emmaus, they weren't sure who the man was on the evening after the resurrection that walked with them on the road to Emmaus. They weren't sure who they were talking to until he broke bread and blessed it. And then they knew it was the same Jesus. Thomas, he said, I'll never believe until he saw the prints in his hands and his feet and his side. And then he knew it was the same Jesus. He said, my Lord and my God. He was the same one. The same Jesus that died is the same one that's risen. Not only is this same Jesus risen, this same Jesus is still able to redeem. He's still able to save. He still is able to save your soul. He came into this world to seek and to save that which was lost. And he accomplished what he came to do when he died on the cross and he rose again the third day, and then he ascended back to heaven. And if that Jesus could save Zacchaeus, and if that Jesus could save the woman that was caught in adultery, and save religious Nicodemus, and save the maniac of Gadara, and even save the thief on the cross, then this same Jesus can still save your soul today.
5: Amen.
3: Because he's the same one. This same Jesus saved the Apostle Paul on the road to Damascus, and he was the chief of sinners. And so if he can save him then, he can still save you now. He's still able to redeem. Right now, this same Jesus is sitting at the right hand of the throne of God. The same one. He is in heaven beside the Father. And he's there as our advocate, as our apostle, and as the anchor of our soul. There at the right hand of God. And then the same Jesus one day is going to return. The world might think they got rid of Jesus and that he's not coming back. But they didn't get rid of him because he's coming again. He's returning. Not a different Jesus, but this same one. That's what those two men said in Acts 1 that we read in our text. That this same Jesus is going to come again in like manner as you've seen him go away. And that's exactly what's going to happen. The Bible said, looking for that blessed hope and the glorious appearing of the great God and our Savior, Jesus Christ. And the Bible said, for the Lord himself, not someone else, not someone in his place, but the Lord himself is going to descend from heaven with a shout, with the voice of the archangel, with the trump of God, and the dead in Christ are going to rise first. And then we, which are alive and remain, are going to be caught up together with him in the clouds to meet the Lord in the air, and so shall we ever be with the Lord. This same Jesus is going to return. His ascension was not the last that this world is going to see of Jesus. He's coming again. But the next time when he comes, he's not coming to be crucified. He's not coming as a lamb. He's coming as a lion. And he's coming to rule and to reign over this earth. He's returning again. He left the first time in the clouds, riding a cloud back to heaven. But he's coming the second time riding a white horse. And he's coming to judge and to make war. And the final thing that this same Jesus is coming to do is he's coming to reign. When he returns, he's coming to reign as the King of Kings and the Lord of Lords from the throne of David in Jerusalem. And he's going to sit there for 1,000 literal years and rule and reign with a rod of iron.

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3: We welcome you to New Hope Baptist Church Hour. 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
4: 1 Peter chapter 1. The Bible said in verse 18, "For as much as you know that you were not redeemed with corruptible things as silver and gold from your vain conversation received by tradition from your fathers, but with the precious blood of Christ as of a lamb without blemish and without spot, who verily was foreordained before the foundation of the world, but was manifest in these last times for you." Let's look to God in another word of prayer. Our Father, we bow with thanksgiving. We approach Thee, Lord, in the name of the above every name, the name of Jesus. And Lord, as we bow, I'm conscious, Lord, and confess that I am nothing but a piece of dust. So I pray for that unction, that power. I pray that you'd keep back anything that would hinder, and may the Word of God have free course today. Save that soul that's lost. Help them today to see and realize the only hope is in the Lord Jesus. I pray the Word of God will be free today. Use it for your glory, and we'll bow our unworthy head and say, "Lord, we render it to you in Jesus' name. Amen and amen." I want to talk to you about the precious blood of Christ. Leviticus 17:11 says, "The life of the flesh is in the blood." Hebrews 9:22, the Bible said, "Without the shedding of blood, there is no remission." That means forgiveness. God always from the beginning required that a blood be sacrificed. It's not beings, it's blood. I done a little study, best I could, on blood. I don't know all that much, but I done some study about that blood, not Christ's blood, but blood. It's made of red cells, platelets, plasma, and a word called cryoprecipitate. That's what makes up the human blood. And on the average, they gave an average now, that man has 10 pints of blood in him. And also that if a person's healthy, he can give 50, every 56 days, he can give a pint of blood. And some people do. They say they help their system and other means. I found out that there are 8 major types of blood. The most popular is O positive. That's what I got. There's O positive, O negative, A positive, A negative, B positive, B negative, AB positive, and AB negative. You got which one? You got some real fancy blood. We can sell yours, amen. I had a cousin, had a cousin, her blood type was so rare that they would pay her if she would come and give blood to the blood bank. Ann's got a kind of a rare blood. And I just got the rest of old positive blood. But it's rare to me, buddy. I won't keep whatever I got, amen. Matter of fact, I felt like I might take a pint this morning, amen. But the Bible said in here in verse 18, 19, and 20 is some of the most precious thoughts in the Word of God. The skeptic, the agnostics, the infidels, the atheists, they don't agree with this today. But I can't help what they say. The fool hath believed in the heart there is no God. And I still believe that there is a way to God, and that's through the shedding of blood. Without it, there is no forgiveness. Amen. God had no other means. God had no other way. And it said that in here, with the precious blood of Christ. Christ's blood is purifying. It purifies. 1 John 1:7 says, the blood of Jesus Christ cleanses us from all sin. A-L-L. Doesn't leave any of it out. It cleanses it all. Doesn't matter what your sin title is, whether you're a drug pusher or whatever, a drunk or a whoremonger, a thief, adulteress, whatever. It doesn't

Oh, amen. Washes you in that. It's preserving. Exodus 12 over there said, when they were coming out of Egypt, that last plague, God said, take that lamb, put him up for 14 days, kill him, just slice the knife under his throat, catch that blood, take you a hyssop, go outside and strike the lintels and the doorpost. And then when he comes through there, the death angel comes through there, he's going to be looking for blood. And the Bible said, when I see the blood, thank God, I'll pass over you. I'll pass over you. God's blood is powerful. Revelation 12, 11 says, and they overcame him by the blood of the Lamb. So God's blood is powerful. It's powerful. Jesus' blood was God's blood. Didn't have no nothing in it. It's purchasing blood. 1 Corinthians 6, 20 says that ye are bought with a price. You're bought with a price. Somebody said, well, I ain't worth nothing. Well, you look at it one way, you may feel like you're not worth nothing. But if you're saved this morning, if your name's in heaven's book, if you're headed to heaven, and if Jesus is your Lord and God the Father, Holy Ghost is your comforter, then you're worth something. That price was the precious blood of Calvary. I want you to know he didn't spill his blood. He shed his blood. Amen. Was no accidents. It was premeditated before the foundation of the world. Let me go on. It's pardoning blood. Aren't you glad that God's blood's pardoning? Ephesians 1:7 said, in whom we have redemption through his blood, the forgiveness of sins. That blood's still pardoning today. Yes, sir. I want you to look at this text this morning. I want to give you three things real quickly. And lay them in your heart this morning. God knows who be here today. I'm glad God took that red blood, put it on my dirty soul, and made me fit for a better country. Preacher, I'm going to do better. I'm going to live better. And one of these days, I'm going to get saved. Hey, I don't let you know something. It's not in your ballpark when you get saved. You can't do enough to get better. You couldn't live good enough to go to heaven. You must be born again. You have to be washed with that blood. That's why Jesus came. He didn't come to live. He came to die. And he died for sinners. He died for whosoever will let him come. Join the church. Be baptized. And then you'll say, well, that don't get me to heaven. How to get you straight to hell. Amen. You can say, amen, oh me, that's a book. Amen. I'm not trying to be mean, but I'm trying to tell you this morning, if the blood's never been applied to your soul, you're still lost in your sins. I don't care if you're a goody-goody boy or a goody-goody girl. It's going to take the shedding of blood. It's going to take Christ's blood applied to your life to get you into this place called the portals of heaven. And I'm glad God made a way for me and God made a way for you. And if you go to hell, you'll go to hell as an intruder. You'll walk over the blood of Jesus Christ. It means nothing to you, but to me, thank God, it's my way of getting to heaven. Amen. Three things out of these verses here. Verse 18 talks about his life. The Bible said, for as much as you know that you were not redeemed. That word means redeemed, means purchased. He purchased you when you was on the slave market of sin. Me and Brother Jerry passed a field of cotton yesterday. And my mind flashed back years and years and years ago, back when men were evil to other people and bought them slaves and made them slaves and worked the cotton fields. And Jerry told me how some of the tricks, how he got his and heavy as it was. I won't tell him, Brother Jerry, but you're saved today. God forgave you all that. Amen. Anyhow. But anyhow, I thought about how people were sold. And they were bought. I've been two places in my life that had the same idea. One's up toward Lumberton, North Carolina, and another is in Swainsboro, Georgia. And that's where they'd sold the slaves. They'd bring them out there when they got them off the into the land and bring families out there, and they would bid on them. Sometimes they'd buy just the husband. Sometimes they'd buy just the wife.
Sometimes they'd buy just the children.

0: And sometimes they buy the whole family. And I got to thinking while I went to those places, that's where I was. And that's where you were. We were on the slave market of sin. And before the foundation of the world, Jesus said, I'll go and shed my blood for them. Amen. I want you to know that his life is a sinless life. His life was sinless. For as much as you know that you were not redeemed with corruptible things, silver and gold. I don't know what gold is an ounce now. I don't know what silver is an ounce now. It's pretty high. It'd been good if while I was a young man, I'd have bought me about a truckload of gold. I'd have had a few coins to jangle now. Me and Ann could just camp out at Walmart and be live happy ever after. Amen. Amen, Sandy. You helped me. Amen. But it was sinless. As corruptible things. The old boy tried to buy his way to Peter. Offered him money. He wanted that what Peter had. With silver. Do you know these people today? They would give anything they could to be saved. They'd want, if there was a price tag on it, they'd go in debt. They'd go borrow the money. They'd use a Visa card and every other card. They'd borrow everything they could. If the price of salvation was set at a certain rate, people would buy it. But no, thank God, God made it free. God made it a way where the old wayfaring man and the one that's out yonder as a beggar, he made it for the pauper. He made it for the high and the weak. He made it for the rich and the poor, the black and the white, the foreign and the near. He made it for the little boy and the big boy and the little girl and the big girl. He made it for sinners such as me and you were to be born again. Oh, I'm glad God's life was sinless life. It had to be a sinless life. Don't try to tell me that Jesus sinned. Don't tell me he had an affair with Mary Magdalene. That's blasphemy. He who knew no sin became sin that we might be made righteous in him. I mean, God gave heaven's best for me and you. While we were yet sinners. I can't get over that. Yet sinners. That means when you was out yonder running wild, like a wild stallion, kicking up your heels and doing things mama and daddy didn't know. Husband and wife didn't know. Children didn't know. But I'll tell you, there's one that did know. And you couldn't get by him. Somebody said, I got them all, fool. No, you ain't got them all, fool. You may fool me. You may tell me you're saved. But there's one that's got the record book, son. There's one got the record books, young lady. And if your name's not in that Lamb's book of life, you'll be in bad shape on Judgment Day. It was sinless. Then it was also his life was spied. Listen. For as much as you know that you were not redeemed with corruptible things, as silver and gold from your vain conversation. That means your vain conversation. That word conversation means your life. That word vain means empty. There's nothing there. Raise your hand, pray a prayer. And if you're not saved, you're just waving your hand. You're just running air, blowing through your mouth. But if you're saved, you could be paralyzed and still make it the portals of heaven. Amen. Somebody said, I go to church, preacher, whenever I get a chance or when I want to. Surely God will let me in. I've gave to the church. Surely he'll let me in. I've done these good deeds. The Bible said men is going to come and stand and say, did we not do these things? And he's going to say, depart from me, I never knew you. It's good for me to say I know the Lord, but it's better for when it says he knows me. Because I may lose my brains. I may lose my mind. I may forget who I am. But he'll never forget me. I got to hurry. It's not only his life, but boy, this is a precious one. The Bible said in verse 19, but with the precious blood of Christ as of a lamb. Without blemish and without spot. I didn't come up with this. My good brother Rudy Smith, shared this with me when I was in a meeting. He told me, Brother Parker, one night in the meeting, I was preaching camp meeting. I sat down beside him and he turned over and we was talking about something about the sacrifice. He said, do you know, I ran across this. They'd make 31 checks on that lamb. That old high priest, when he'd offer up the Day of Atonement, when they'd take that lamb and put him up to the 15th day of the month, and they'd look him over, they'd search him over. They'd start at the front and go to the back and down to his legs and everything and see if he didn't have any blemish. If that lamb had blemish in him, he was rejected. Had he been out in the woods and got cut, he was rejected. Had he been all kind of things happened to him, had maybe had some parasites on him, he was rejected. Until they found that lamb that was without blemish. Without blemish. And then they would slaughter him. That little old lamb would lay its head over into its shepherd's arms. And that shepherd, I read where a shepherd would take a sharp knife and put it under his little throat. And while he was saying, bah, bah, they'd take that sharp knife and they'd cut that little old lamb's throat and they'd catch that blood. And then they'd make that atonement once a year for the people. Amen. But I'll tell you, there's something else here. The Bible said, but with the precious blood of Christ, as of a lamb without blemish and without spot. Pilate declared three times, I find no fault in him. He looked him over. The very symbol, the very things that happened under the Old Testament economy. When Christ came, he did not do away with the law. He just fulfilled it and lifted it to a higher plateau. Somebody said he done away with it. He didn't do away with the law. He just lifted it to a power. And the Bible said, don't you know, and I don't get sidetracked. He said, thou shalt not kill, but Jesus said, thou shalt not use your tongue to kill somebody. You can kill somebody with your tongue. You can destroy their testimony, their influence, their light. I'm talking about, he said, listen, he was without spot. Well, and he means without spot while he sojourned here on earth. They looked him over. The critics tried to find fault with him. The Pharisees, Sadducees, and the scribes, they tried to trick him in everything he could. But you know what they couldn't do? They couldn't get him. You know why? He was God's son. I'm talking about his likeness. He was holy. The Bible said in Hebrews, he was holy and harmless and undefiled for me and you. He was, the Bible said in Isaiah over there, 53, he was led as a sheep to the slaughter. He didn't push that sheep. He didn't drag that sheep with a rope. They led him in there. That little old sheep would walk right behind that shepherd right into where the rest of them, no doubt them little old sheep could smell blood through their nose and they could hear the cry of that little bleating sheep before that shepherd would kill it. But that shepherd would lead that sheep right into the slaughter. I want to tell you, when God's Son made up his mind before the foundations of the world in a Godhead Trinity, God the Father, God the Son, God the Holy Ghost, in that Trinity, there was a plan that God set in orbit. And God put a plan together. Adam didn't mess up God's plan. God had a plan. Somebody said, well, if he had a plan, why didn't he let Adam do that? He gave Adam a free moral will. So don't push your stuff down me that some's going to heaven. He's going to pick that crowd up and the rest of them going to hell. My Bible said it's not God's will that any perish, but all come to repentance. Amen. Now, I'm not running today. I'm preaching to you today of just a biblical message today because I feel there's lost people in this congregation. And God has you here today so I can preach to you. Somebody say, well, preacher, I'm going to get saved. I'm going to get right. When? When are you going to be saved? Our brother's been expounding on the latter part after the rapture of the church. I don't know all about that, but I know one thing. I'll be in that first crowd that leaves out. Amen. And we may be wrong, Billy. We could be wrong on some of the things we're thinking about. But I'll tell you, on that first thought, he said, I'm going to come. I'm going to get you. I'm going to take you out. Only the Bible said in Thessalonians, he who let will now let until he be taken out of the way. The Holy Ghost is the restrainer. He's the one that's holding back. I thought about that word restrainer, and it's not getting off track. I thought about Joe Cassidy Dam up yonder. They tell me, Brother Ray told me how deep that it was down yonder when they first began to build that dam. And these trees and buses and cars and everything else. I know I fished up there and I got uneasy. I said, Ray, take us over next to the bank. I thought we'd get closer. When I throwed the lure, it just kept going down, down, down, down. And I looked at the meter, it's 80, 90 feet. That lake, guess that lake's not for me. If I drown, I want them to find me. Amen. I don't want to be eaten with the catfish and everything else down there. I want people to come by and weep over me. Amen. I want to be missed. I want a crowd. I done told Ann to get a big dinner together and get a big bus of singers. Bless God, there'll be a crowd there that day. Amen. Yes, sir. I'm talking to you about his likeness. As of a lamb that was led to slaughter. Now, I want to give you the best part of the text. Verse 20. Who verily was foreordained. This is the layout. Was no accident. Yeah, now, you better listen to me. Calvary was no accident. It wasn't something that just when God's Son came here, God said, all right, we better make a plan. We got to come up with a plan. This is too big for this preacher. I want to tell you something. The Bible said, who verily was foreordained before the foundations of the world, before God ever let the sun beam through the trees, and the wind run through the leaves, and the water ran downhill, and the birds flew through the air, and the fish went through the water, before the creeping things was on the earth, and everything else was on the earth. God in the council of the Trinity said there must be a substitute. There's got to be a sacrifice. There's got to be somebody to pay. Man can't do it. He's ruined. And Jesus said, I'll go. And he came willingly. Just like Adam and Eve in the garden when Eve sinned. And she came to Adam. Don't give me this stuff that she came up with an apple behind her or a fruit behind her and throwed her arm around. I want to tell you, I'm going to give you something to think about. The Bible said when Adam and Eve took that forbidden fruit, the Bible said they were naked and they were ashamed. I want to tell you something. Adam detected something about Eve when she came toward him. She was trying to cover herself. And Adam was saying to Eve, what's wrong with you, honey? What's wrong with you, baby? Oh, she said, there ain't nothing. And she is ashamed. She is blushing. Before, there was nothing wrong. She had sinned. And Adam knew what she'd done. Give it to me. And with his eyes open, he took of that forbidden fruit. You say, why did he do that? Because of love. He knew that he would never be able to be with her. They'd be separated forever and forever. You better thank God. The Bible said that God created Adam and Eve because that was the only way that the earth could be reproduced. Now swallow that and chew it in your pipe and smoke it. Amen. Amen. Thank God. But when he took that, he took it with his eyes open. And before the Lord ever came to this earth, he knew Calvary was his home. I want you to know, I believe as a 12-year-old boy, when he was going up to the temple with his mom and daddy that day, I believe he glandered over on the hillside, a place called the Skull. And I believe the Golgotha, I believe that Jesus already knew that that's the place they'll hang me up on one of these days. And I believe when he marched around this world for 33 plus years, and when they finally come down to the place where he said, my work is finished, my time has come, I believe that he knew that Calvary was a must. It was an accident. They slew him. They beat him. They took his life. Blood was, hey, listen, blood followed from all the way from Pilate's hall. He left Pilate's hall with a bloody pup. He bled. He bled, brother and sister. I mean, he bled blood. The life of the flesh is in the blood. You take a person in the hospital, bring his blood out of him, he's a corpse. That's why they say he's lost 2 pints of blood. Give him some blood, because the life of that flesh is in that blood. You ain't catching me. The life of the flesh is in that blood. I'm saved today because of Christ's blood. Not my blood, his blood. My righteousness is as filthy rags. You think you're a goody good person? Isaiah said over Isaiah 56 said, our righteousness is as filthy rags. I'll express it because of the radio. But that filthy rags was the strips of cloth that they would take. And them old leopards, when they would break out and they'd ooze infested sores and that pus would come out of their body, they'd take them rags and wrap them old lepers with them rags, and then they'd pile them up. And the Bible said, except your righteousness gets beyond that, you won't make it to heaven. You say, well, preacher, how can I do it? I'm not righteous. I accepted his righteousness. I accepted his payment. I accepted his substitute. I accepted his sacrifice. And because of that, he imputed righteousness on my account. And when the Lord sees me, he don't see me. He sees his son. Amen. Hallelujah. Thank God for the precious blood that washes away my sin. What can wash away my sin? Nothing but the blood. Hallelujah. I got 2 more thoughts here about the method was settled. The man substitutes. How about thank God the manifested salvation? Listen, hear what it says. Who verily was foreordained before the foundations of the world. That'll blow these people that believe, you know, that we evolved. Boy, that makes me so sick. That them to tell them that they have a degree of knowledge, and then somebody ain't got enough of sense to say that man started out a wiggling like a little old toad frog, and he wiggle, wiggle, wiggle, and he wiggle, wiggle, and he got him a tail, and he climbed a tree, and when he was swinging one day, reaching for bananas, he fell out of the tree, and he become a man. He got up and went to one of these universities. That's about as stupid as like you take a junk guard, stick a dynamite keg to it, it blows up and comes out a B-47 plane. That's how stupid people are. 20 billion years ago, this little old tadpole, we go all the way back to them. One man said the other day, the reason they got the brown bear was through the polar bear. He was a swimming. And the more he swam, the browner he got. And he came out and became a brown bear. I'd like to meet some of them people. I'd like to sell them some land over at Landrum. I could tell them there's gold in them hills.
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1: With SRN News, I'm Bob Agnew in Washington. Here's a look at the week ahead on Wall Street from Seth Sutel.
2: Reports on inflation are once again taking center stage for markets this week. The government puts out its latest report on inflation and wholesale prices on Thursday. That's the Producer Price Index, or the PPI. Those are prices that businesses pay for goods they stock their shelves with. On Friday, an even more closely watched report comes out. That's the Consumer Price Index, or CPI, which tracks the prices that households pay. The big question for markets will be, will inflation be hot enough to push the Fed to raise its benchmark interest rate? The Fed winds up its latest policy meeting later this month. Seth Sutel, New York.
1: Also at SRNnews.com, President Trump is set to appear at both nights of the Republicans' midterm convention in Dallas, September 9th and 10th. Zach Kraft is a spokesman for RNC Dallas 2026.
3: This midterm convention is a reminder to the American people of what is at stake on the ballot in November. You know, this is two years ago, the American people voted overwhelmingly for President Trump to secure the border, to tackle Biden inflation, and he has done that. He has secured the border. There's no longer millions of illegal immigrants pouring in here from countries all over the world. You know, he delivered the largest tax cut in history.
1: A unique kind of appearance for the president ahead of a midterm election. So who's the target audience?
3: President Trump, since 2016, has fought for hardworking Americans, and that is the intended audience of this midterm convention. He wants you to know that if you are a hardworking American, you know, you are working hard every single day to put food on the table for your family. You just want your kids to be able to grow up in a safe community. He is fighting every single day in Washington for you.
1: That is Zach Kraft, a spokesman for the RNC Dallas GOP 2026 midterm convention. It will be set on September 9th and 10th at the American Airlines Center in Dallas. And this is SRN News. Republicans in the Lone Star State are trying to change divorce laws.
4: The state GOP has released a list of legislative priorities, and one of them involves changing how two married people separate. In a statement, the party says, quote, "Marriage and strong families are the best protection for children. We call for an end to no-fault divorce. When a marriage breaks down, family law proceedings should respect 50-50 equal parenting presumptions in the best interest of children." The Texas GOP is also promoting covenant marriage. Michael Harrington reporting.
1: For the first time in nearly a century, Orthodox Christian monks have returned to Estonia. The Kirikla Orthodox Monastery is the first of its kind to be established in the Estonian Apostolic Orthodox Church in decades. The monks' daily routine includes prayer, garden work, and spiritual talks, with a growing number of visitors coming from the outside to see what's really going on there, including a lot of inquisitive young people. This is SRN News. Well, just about the time you thought you'd heard of everything, along comes this story.
5: When most people see a well-dressed penguin, they say, "Wow, there goes a well-dressed penguin." Researchers in Chile have designed special vests for penguins to help the critters recover from storm injuries. The snug red vest, threaded with copper and zinc, help to speed up the healing. Veterinarians are adapting technology for Humboldt penguins, whose population has declined due to threats like fishing nets and plastic pollution. Jason Walker reporting.
1: 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It also exceeded expectations from most economists. The unemployment rate remained at a steady 4.1%. You'll find more on these stories at SRNnews.com.
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7: 100 years old in Bethlehem. And after a moment, Remember, Ruth had never been to Bethlehem. In a moment, Naomi catches a vision of the city that had been her home all her life. 10 years ago, she left it. She said, Ruth, look, there's the city. There's Bethlehem. Isn't it beautiful? We'll soon be home. And they walked on toward the gate of Bethlehem. And as they got closer to the gate, the elders who sat at the gate lifted up their eyes and shaded their eyes from the light. And they looked and said, who are these two women coming alone toward the gate of Bethlehem? And these elders looked more intently, and in a moment one of them said, I believe that's Naomi. It looks like Naomi. And another elder said, well, if that's Naomi, then where is Elimelech? And another elder said, if that's Naomi, then where are her two sons, Mahlon and Chilion? 10 years they've been gone. And they're getting closer and closer. And those elders get up and leave the gate and go to meet them down the trail before they get to the gate of Bethlehem. And when they meet them, one of them says, is this Naomi? Is this Naomi? Verse number 19. What a question that is. How those 10 years must have changed Naomi. You know, there's something about sorrow and bitterness and heartbreak that changes people. Here's a woman, not a young woman any longer. Here's a woman that has buried a husband and both of her sons in a 10-year period. And that'll break the heart of a stout-hearted man, to say nothing of a woman. And the weight of those 10 years had so changed Naomi. Her shoulders are round. Her hair is white. Her step is haltering. Her step is feeble. And that old elder, well remembering when Naomi was fair and young, could hardly believe his eyes. And he said, is this Naomi? Could it be Naomi? Now I want you to look what Naomi said. She said in verse 20, call me not Naomi. She said, call me Mara. For the Almighty hath dealt very bitterly with me. Don't call me Naomi. The name Naomi means pleasant. Isn't that a wonderful name for a person to have? Naomi, pleasant. That means pleasant. And there's nothing in the world more wonderful than a pleasant woman. A congenial woman. A cordial, friendly woman. Pleasant woman, I guess, is the most attractive thing in the world. And Naomi must have been that kind of a woman. She must have been the kind that would smile easy and speak kindly, and never carry a grudge. Naomi, pleasant, pleasant, pleasant, that's her name. But she said to those elders, don't call me Naomi, but call me Mara, which means bitter, bitter. For the Lord hath dealt bitterly with me. But I want you to see a token of God's grace in this verse before I get to my text. Not one time is there any record that anybody ever called Naomi Mara. Where sin abounds, grace doth much more abound. Now Naomi has learned a lesson. She's broken by chastisement. The weight of the chastisement is heavy upon her. And she's gray and rounded. And she's brokenhearted. And she admits her guilt to the degree until she said, call me bitter, call me Mara. But God knew the inside of that pleasant woman and that good woman. If somebody started to call her Mara, he got tongue-tied. And instead of Mara, Naomi kept on coming out. Naomi, pleasant, pleasant. God forgives, doesn't he? God overrules. If God dealt with me according to the recompense of the deeds I've done in my body, I'd be called Mara too. But God doesn't call me Mara. He says, son, hallelujah. And I say, Abba, Father, Naomi. Don't call me Naomi. Call me Mara, because the Lord hath dealt very bitterly with me. And I imagine that old elder looked at each other, and they agreed that they'd call her Mara, but there's no record anybody ever did that. Call me not Naomi. So they walked on toward the gate of the city. And as they walked on toward the gate, though she's empty and broken and under the chastening rod of God, There's a deep, settled satisfaction. At least she's home. At least she's home. And if I must weep, I want to weep among you. If I must suffer, I want to suffer at your side. If I must be broken, I want to be broken at the altar of this Baptist church. If God must deal with me, I pray God will deal with me among you, because you are my brethren. And she walks along the pathway toward the city. And as she does, she speaks the words of my text when she said, I went out full. Second, and the Lord hath brought me home again. Third, empty. Now there's my outline. And I want you to see that testimony of Naomi. I went out full. 10 years prior to that, Elimelech owned a parcel of land in that country. I don't know how many acres was involved, but he lived in the plains of Mamre, the best land in all of Judah. He had a title deed to a certain number of acres of land in the plains of Mamre. And he sold that parcel of land. And he must have got a sizable amount of money from the sale of that land. And she and Elimelech and their two sons took that money and left Bethlehem and went to Moab. I went out full. When they went down to Moab, they were pretty well to do. Now that leads me to say something right at this point that I want you to get. If you ever leave Bethlehem, Judah, and I pray you won't, stay with God. It isn't always easy to be a testifying, separated, born-again believer. I hear some people glibly talk about it's fun to be a Christian. I don't use that terminology. No, sometimes it's a warfare, and I wouldn't call that a picnic, brother. Nowhere in the Bible does Jesus say, come on now, we're going on a picnic. He says, come on, put on the whole armor of God. He never says, come on, we're going to have a vacation. He says, come on, let's fight the good fight of faith. And this is a warfare and a battle we're in, and I wouldn't call it having fun. As far as I'm concerned, that's almost sacrilegious. I wouldn't call it that. It's a battle to be the Christian you ought to be. And I'm not saying it's easy for you to be what you ought to be. The pressures of the world, the pressures of business, the pressures of society, the pressures of this world system, the pressures of Hollywood, the pressures of the styles of this world. It's not an easy thing for a woman to dress modestly when the styles come out of Hollywood as they are. It's not easy. I sometimes drive by Bob Jones University and I see the young ladies crossing the highway and their skirts are modest. And in my soul I say, thank God. Now that's not a picnic. That's not easy. The world calls that group of young ladies strange and narrow and religious bigots and religious fanatics, and they become branded and persecuted for that kind of moral conduct, modest dress. That's not pleasant to take that kind of thing. I sometimes feel for my own children, my daughter and my son. They have my name in all the persecution I've ever had for being an old-time Baptist preacher. They have to bear some of that. They have to experience some of that. My daughter's never denied me. My son has never denied me. And I'd die brokenhearted if they did. But whatever I suffer, they have to suffer. And those four little grandkids I have will have to bear the reproach of their granddad. And that's not pleasant. I dread it for them. I'm not thrilled about that. I wish they didn't have to suffer of what I am. But they have to suffer nonetheless because of what I am as well as because of what they are, you see. Now, I said it's not easy under the pressures of this world to be a separated, testifying, sanctified believer. It's just not easy. The best thing you can do if you want an easy time is to put up the flag of peace and say, I want peace with the world. I'm now going to conform I'll accept the next invitation to a cocktail party. My daughter and Larry live in a nice community, and she told me the other day that in the mail came a nice invitation to a cocktail party in the community. And they were expecting my daughter to attend the cocktail party. But you know the answer she gave. No. Now, if you want an easy way, then put up the flag of compromise and go along with the world. But if you want to receive persecution, then you say, I'm not going to compromise. I'm going to live for God at any cost. It's not easy. It's not easy. If you're looking for an easy road, then you'll not find it in the path of holiness and godliness. And you'll not find it being a fundamentalist. You sure won't find it being a fundamentalist. In this day, you've got, if you want to be popular, you've got to be in Key 73. If you want to be popular, you've got to be in the Ministerial Association. If you want to be popular, you've got to compromise and go along with all the other churches that compromise. It's not easy. I said all that to say this. If you decide to quit God and backslide and compromise, if you're truthful, if you've been born again, if you're truthful, you'll have to admit like Naomi, I went out full. There never has been a backslider that quit God and quit the church and got cold and careless who said, now God, you just wasn't good to me. You just didn't help me. You just didn't give me grace. And I just couldn't take it. And I got so empty until I just had to do something. No, why don't you tell the truth and just be like Naomi and say, I quit God full. And if there ever was a congregation that's full, Tabernacle is that congregation. I've never known a group of people in my life that's been blessed like this group of people. Brother Bobby stood up here a while ago and told you and gave witness to you how that God gave him back all his tithe money in one gift. I mean, above his regular tithe money, special gifts. Give it back to him. If Brother Bobby quits, he'll quit God full, won't he? And if I would, suppose I would have quit God tonight. Suppose I would have resigned the church and compromised and gathered in the world and live it up for the rest of my days. If I did that, if I had one speck of honesty about me, I'd have to tell everybody, boys, I sure quit God. He was awful good to me. But I quit God full. Now, you won't accuse God. God won't forsake you. It's not always a picnic, but if you'll stand for God, he'll give you enough grace to endure anything you have to endure. Naomi said, I went out full. I backslid in the midst of multitudes of the blessings of God upon me and my family. And I'm not going to blame God. I'm going to blame myself. I went out full. Now, there's one backslide in this building tonight. If there's one person, a member of our church maybe, and you've gotten cold and careless and indifferent and prayerless and you've stopped reading your Bible, you stop witnessing, you come to church only when you have a notion to, you be honest enough to admit that it's not God's fault that you're in the condition you're in. You went out full. You quit God full. You left Tabernacle full. Now, if God ever forgets you and God ever forsakes you, you come and tell me about it and I'll apologize. But God's not going to forsake you. He hadn't forsaken me, and I've been living for God longer than you have, and he's not going to forsake you. And if you forsake him, you'll do it full of the blessings of God. But I want you to note the second thing in that testimony. Not only I went out full, but she said, the Lord hath brought me home again. Now, I can't always do that. I wished I could. I wished I'd go to the rolls of Tabernacle tomorrow and go through those rolls starting at the A's down to the Z's and pick out every name of every cold and backslidden member that we've got. And I wished I could dial their telephone and say, now, I'm looking to see you at Sunday school next Sunday, and all of them would be present. I can't do that. Nobody in the world can do that. I deal with them. I saw a man the other day. Pull up behind his car. He may be here tonight. I wish he was. a bullet behind his car. He came to church the other day with his mother. First time I've seen him in a long time. And when I waved at him, I said, oh boy, you've been out of church a long time, haven't you? I wished he'd get back in. And I've worked with him, I've called him, I've visited him, I've prayed, I've called his name on my knees as frequently as any one name I've ever called. But he's still out. I can't get him back, save my life. I can't get him back. I've tried, but I can't get him back. And I've got some other members like that. Some I could name, I'd not do that, of course, but some that I could name that I've worked with and prayed for and visited and exhorted and warned, come on back, get back in fellowship. But I don't get to first base with some of them. But I want to say to you that I know one that can get you in. And Naomi come to recognize that, and she said, the Lord hath brought me home again. You may leave God and get out full and quit God and backslide and get cold and careless, but God can put his hand on you and things will happen, business will pick up. And God can strip you of everything you are and all you've got. Now we're clearly shown in this chapter that in 10 years down in Moab, God didn't forget Elimelech and Naomi. And after a while, God began to lift his hand of chastisement. And in the first stroke, the husband died. And in the second stroke, Mahlon died. And in the third stroke of chastisement, Chilion died. And by that time, it was getting heavy. Naomi was becoming broken. And by this time, she's thinking about getting home and getting back with God's people and getting back in fellowship with God and getting away from Moab. And brother, she does. She leaves that land and gets back home. The Lord hath brought me home again. Now, if I'm preaching to one backslidden member of Tabernacle or one backslidden church member of any church, I want to say to you that God has a way of getting you back. I may not be able to accomplish it. I wish I could. I may not be able to handle you. Some of you, I can't. But God has a way of getting you back. And when God gets you back, you're coming back. And this altar will be a good place to come to when God gets on you. And you'll come, put your arms around my neck and weep bitter tears. I've had people do that when God gets a hold of you. Let me say to you, if you're born again, you'd may as well pack up. You're going to heaven. You're not going to quit God. God's not going to let you quit him if you're born again. And if you can quit God, it's a clear indication you never have been born again. If a man be without chastisement, he's not God's son. If you get to become God's son, he's not going to leave you up. He's going to bring you in. The Lord hath brought me home again. Now, you'd may as well just resigned to live for God. It's not easy. It'll cost you some popularity, cost you some social events. You'll have to avoid the cocktail parties. You'll have to dress like Christians ought to dress. You'll have to live right, but just resolve to do those things, because if you get born again, God's going to turn you loose. You're going in. I told somebody the other day, if I were to stop preaching, I'm convinced I'd die. I'm going to die someday anyway, but I'm not in a hurry. I'm going to heaven, but it'll wait for me. I'm not in a hurry. I'm not going to storm the gates. I'm like old Dr. Lincoln. If I knew where I was going to die, I just wouldn't go there. If I knew I was going to die in the Greenville General Hospital, if I got sick, I'd never go there. I'd go to Easley. But I don't know where I'm going to die, but I'm going to die. But if I were to quit, I think God would kill me. I don't think I'd live 6 months. The Lord would get me in. The Lord can bring you in. Amen. The Lord hath brought me home again. Then the third thing in this testimony I want you to note, I went out full, an honest confession. The Lord hath brought me in again. God's method of bringing people back. And then the third thing, the Lord hath brought me home again empty. And that's just about the most pitiful thing you ever saw in your life. Empty. Empty. I went out full. but the Lord has brought me home again empty. I don't think Naomi ever slept tonight from the time she got back home, but why she thought about those three mounds of dirt down in the land of Moab where her two sons and husband were buried. I don't think she ever lived a day from the time she got back home to Bethlehem, Judah, but she didn't remember the ordeal and the tears and the heartache when one by one her loved ones are taken from her. And when she came back home to Bethlehem, Judah, she didn't have a thing in the world, no husband, no sons, no parcel of land, no crop, no money. And she was sent out into the field to become a gleaner in the field of a wealthy Jew named Boaz. And that's a different story. If I got into that, you'd be here until midnight, and I don't want to do that. Some of these days, me and you'll get into the rest of the story and shout a half the night, and I'd like to do that with you. It's kind of sad in chapter 1, but it sure gets good in chapter 2. And don't you tempt me now. I'm not going to get into chapter 2. Don't you look at me as if you want me to. I'm just not going to. But it sure gets good in chapter 2 and chapter 3. And then it comes to a glorious climax in chapter 3, 4, you believe me. But I'm going to suffice with chapter 1 tonight. But that's a sad story. Empty. Nothing. You want God to strip you and take everything you've got away from you? God's able to do it. God will do it. If you're his child, he'll bring you home if he has to bring you home empty. I don't care who you are. You may make a lot of money. It can leave you as easily as you got it. You may have good health, but something could malfunction in your body and tomorrow you could be dead. God can do things, and God's not going to turn you loose. And if you get away from the Lord and get careless and cold and carnal and disobedient and rebellious, he'll bring you home empty, just as empty. And who wants to go to heaven empty-handed? Don't you want to hear the Lord say, "Well done, thou good and faithful servant. Thou hast been faithful." Somebody said, "If I can just get to heaven." Well, I don't want that. I want a royal entrance, an abundant entrance. I want to hear God say, "Well done, thou good and faithful servant." There will be people in heaven by the skin of their teeth, so to speak, as by fire, saved as by fire. But I don't want to be in that number. I think maybe Naomi might be in that number. I don't want that number. I want to hear the Lord say, "Son, you were faithful. Come on in now. Don't forget the testimony of Naomi. I went out full. The Lord hath brought me home again, and the Lord hath brought me home empty." You be warned tonight. You be warned by this text.
8: 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The title of the message is Naomi's Threefold Confession, and was originally preached on May the 12th, 1974 at Tabernacle Baptist Church. 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

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Quick look at our weather. Here in the upstate, we've got 84-degree weather, fair skies, high of 98 for the day, low of 72. 30% chance of thunderstorms throughout the day, mostly clear tonight. Coming up next, we will play my favorite song in the entire world, the Doucettes' No One Else, and then Breaking Ground with Lost in His Love. Have some announcements, and then we'll have the Cedarmont Kids singing Praise Him, Praise Him. And then after that, we'll have the Old Tabernacle College Quartet with We Have a Hope. We hope you'll stay tuned for all these wonderful things. We hope that what you have heard already has been a blessing. If you'd like to hear a specific song, then you can call us at 864-295-2145. Again, 864-295-2145. I lost track for a second there. 864-295-2145. We will take that request and get it in as soon as possible. We also take prayer requests. We will get them written down, and at 12:45, we will go into our noon hour prayer time, where we go over all the requests that have been sent in. Once again, we want to thank you for listening to WTBI Radio. We hope that the rest of it will be a blessing to you. Those of you who are going down the road, please stay safe. God bless you. Have a wonderful day.

Hello, this is Pastor Doug Benton right here at Tabernacle Baptist Church in Greenville, South Carolina. And we are coming to you today with a need for our Tabernacle Children's Home. 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They're unable to continue to sleep in this current building. 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
1: This is Kathy Sani, and as director of Tabernacle Children's Home, we look forward to what the Lord is going to do here. 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
0: Once again, I want to thank you for your continual support and every gift given for this new building for our precious children. 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

0: He's gracious, but He's also righteous. Sin must be paid for. Sin must be punished. The wages of sin is death. The soul that sinneth, it shall die. But the righteous God in His grace and the righteous God in His mercy sent a substitute to die for my sin, the Lord Jesus Christ.
1: America needs the Lord. Please join us at Tabernacle Baptist Church as we seek His face for a genuine revival meeting. Coming up on October the 5th through the 7th, we will have Dr. James Knox preaching from the Good Word of God. We will also have uplifting music as we worship our Savior Jesus Christ. Again, that's Monday through Wednesday, October the 5th, 6th, and 7th at 7 p.m. at Tabernacle Baptist Church in Greenville, South Carolina. Our pastor, Dr. Doug Benton, and the congregation looks forward to seeing you there.
0: I am truly, truly thankful. I can bring all my cares to the Lord. But I really should remember He's the Lord. I am truly thankful I can come boldly to the throne of grace, but I should remember it's a throne.

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1: With SRN News, I'm Bob Agnew in Washington. New midterm polling delivering a surprise for Democrats, and we get a report from correspondent Willie Nelson.
2: Republicans now lead Democrats 51-49% on the generic congressional ballot in a new Harvard-Harris poll of likely voters. This is a shift from a four-point Democratic advantage in March. The survey also finds Republican voters more motivated to turn out. Nearly 8 in 10 respondents said they reject political extremists like Hassan Piker. Democrats have been counting on a midterm rebound that has not shown up in this poll. Willie Nelson, Washington.
1: Vice President J.D. Vance says inflation figures show the Federal Reserve should cut its benchmark interest rates. More on that from correspondent Bernie Bennett.
3: Speaking with reporters at the White House, Vice President J.D. Vance said, quote, "Our view, and this has been a consistent message from the president and the rest of the administration on down, is that we believe that the Fed should be lowering interest rates." He continued, quote, "We feel quite confident that if you look at the inflation numbers, if you look at the CPI numbers, that it's proper and responsible for the Federal Reserve to lower interest rates."
1: That is correspondent Bernie Bennett reporting. The New York City Police Department is adding extra security around synagogues on Friday, September 11th, as the start of Rosh Hashanah, the Jewish New Year, starts at sundown. More on those preparations from correspondent Laura Winters.
4: In light of recent anti-Semitic attacks in New York City, the police department will be beefing up security around synagogues on Friday, September 11th, as the Jewish New Year, Rosh Hashanah, begins at sundown. Additional security cameras have been installed around places of worship, and extra patrols will be stationed outdoors and inside. The increase in security follows a heightened threat environment following the March 12th terrorist attack in West Bloomfield Township, Michigan, where a Muslim suspect drove his truck, a Ford F-150, into a synagogue. The FBI says the attack was a Hezbollah-inspired act of terrorism against the Jewish community. Laura Winters reporting.
1: This is SRN News. It was once more rare, but now cohabitation is becoming the norm in this country. Here's correspondent Michael Harrington.
5: The Pew Research Center reports that 77% of all American adults in their 30s or 40s have lived together with a romantic partner without the benefit of marriage. 37% have done this more than once. And the percentages hold remarkably steady across various racial groups and education cohorts. Cohabitation has simply become normalized across the nation. Pew also reports that most cohabiting relationships last about 18 months. Michael Harrington reporting.
1: A judge has reaffirmed his decision that the state of Texas may not enforce its restrictions on some public drag shows. The U.S. District Judge in the case, David Hittner, has ruled the ban violates the Constitution. He says the Texas statute is overly broad and unfairly targets only drag shows. State Attorney General Ken Paxton calls Hittner's ruling a profoundly flawed decision. This is SRN News. The Trump administration is escalating its campaign against DEI policies in higher education.
6: The Trump administration is proposing a rule that would strip private schools and colleges of their tax-exempt status if they provide targeted help to students based on race. Trump officials have used civil rights-era laws to weed out diversity, equity, and inclusion policies, saying they discriminate against white and Asian American students. Scores of universities have shut down or rebranded their DEI offices and ended scholarships and clubs designed for minority students. The Treasury Department and IRS estimate up to 18,000 institutions could be affected by the proposal. Ben Thomas, Washington.
1: A long-lost Italian portrait looted by the Nazis has been cleared for return to the heir of a prominent Jewish art dealer from whom it was stolen. An Argentine court on Friday approved a deal under which the daughter of a fugitive Nazi official gives
7: a shining light in a world of darkness. The WTBI Radio Ministries.

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The news cut off kind of abruptly there. I'm not sure what happened, but that was on the audio did that. I just want to clarify that I did not fade that out. That happened completely on its own. I'm not entirely sure what happened, but I believe we will be able to get that worked out later. 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Fair weather right now, 93 degrees. Chance of thunderstorms, 30% from the midday into the late evening. And into the night, we will have mostly clear skies. Tomorrow, Sunday, the Lord's Day, we've got a high of 93, low of 69. Chances of showers are heavy into the night. 40% chance of thunderstorms midday. Coming up next, we'll have the Perrys singing Did I Mention? Then the Vaughn family with That's How Much You Loved Me. Wonderful song. It's one that'll get you thinking. And I'm very glad that I'm very glad for this song. Then the Tabernacle Quartet, playing them a lot today. I'm wanting to get a feel for the old quartet because our college has a new quartet coming along. That's me and some of my friends. We are the Complete in Christ Quartet. And so we hope you'll enjoy them. God bless you. Have a wonderful day.

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1: The Oconee County Independent Baptist Camp Meeting begins August 31st and goes through September the 11th, Monday through Friday, both weeks. And preaching there in the first week is Davy Shelton. Preaching there in the second week is Kevin Hudson. The Tabernacle Children's Home will be singing on September the 2nd, the Camp Meeting Choir singing nightly, and special music provided by other churches. The moderator is Curtis Limbaugh. The assistant moderator, Carl Dawkins. And that's August 31st through September the 11th. Services nightly at 7 p.m. For more information on the meeting, 864-979-3620 or 864-328-7862. Revival services taking place at the Woodlawn Baptist Church of Greenville, September 13th through the 16th, and preaching by evangelist Tom Hayes. The Sunday service at 11 a.m. and 6 p.m., and then Monday through Wednesday services nightly at 7 p.m. The Woodlawn Baptist Church is located at 1 Woodlawn Avenue in Greenville. September 13th through the 16th, with evangelist Tom Hayes there preaching. Revival services taking place September the 14th through the 18th at New Testament Baptist Church, where the pastor is Ezekiel Perro. Services will be 6:30 nightly, with a meal to follow. New Testament Baptist Church is located at 15 East Fairfield Road, Greenville, South Carolina. Services Monday and Tuesday with Pastor Adam Stone, and services Wednesday through Friday with Pastor Chad Bailey. And that's September the 14th through the 18th at New Testament Baptist Church of Greenville. For more information on the meeting, 864-561-7729. The Pickens County Independent Baptist Camp Meeting will be taking place beginning September the 14th in the first week of the meeting. Pastor Alfred Willis preaching there from Life Baptist Church out of St. Stephen's, September the 14th through the 18th. And then Pastor J. Barry Goodman of Faith Baptist Church out of Shelby, North Carolina, preaching there September the 21st through the 23rd. And then Pastor Scott Dean of Whitehorse Heights Baptist Church, preaching September the 24th and 25th. There'll be special singing by the Camp Meeting Choir, the Fundamentals, and local church members. The moderator is Pastor Leslie Bordas of Morningstar Baptist Church, and the assistant moderator, Pastor Brian Cole of Glassy Mountain Baptist Church. And that's the Pickens County Independent Baptist Camp Meeting. Services nightly at 7:30, beginning September the 14th and going through September the 25th. And it's all at 191 Castle Road in Liberty, the Pickens County Independent Baptist Camp Meeting. Numbers for more information and directions about the meeting, 864-607-8519. Or 864-735-3568. The Cove Creek Baptist Church of Pickens will be having Homecoming Revival taking place September the 20th beginning at 10 a.m. and then September the 21st to the 23rd at 7 p.m. each evening. The guest preacher is Brother Jonathan Shook and the host pastor of Cove Creek, Travis Spivey. The church is located at 255 Cove Creek Road in Pickens. And that's Homecoming Revival Services beginning September the 20th at 10 a.m. and going through September the 21st to the 23rd, 7 p.m. each evening. For more information on the meeting, 864-508-0152.
0: This has been Revive Us Again, featuring news of church happenings in the listening area. 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

Hello, this is Pastor Doug Benton right here at Tabernacle Baptist Church, sending the light of the gospel all around the world. 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

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It is now 45 minutes after the hour of 12 o'clock, meaning it's time for our noon hour prayer time. 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Again, 864-295-2145. We do ask, though, that you please wait until after or before the prayer time, so that way we can get the request written down, and that way we can spend all of this time talking to the Lord. Without further ado, we'll go right into it. My faithful Father, I kneel before you in my heart, Lord, thanking you for everything you've done. Lord, you are so worthy of everything that God, everything that I can give you. But Lord God, I just don't feel worthy enough to give it. But Lord God, if I wait till I'm worthy, then I'll never give it all. Help me, Lord, to give you what you deserve. Lord God, you are owed this. Lord God, you gave so much. So Lord God, I'm asking that you would help me to give it back. Father, we want to kneel before you, Lord God, and bring these requests before you. Lord, we're praying for this woman's health, Lord God, and also for the health of her family. Lord God, I'm asking that you would please just work in everything that is done. Father, we just want to praise you for doing right, but Lord God, we want this lady to be healed. So Lord God, I pray for her. Father, I pray for this mother and her children, Lord God, for safety and their physical needs. Lord God, you said that you would supply all of our needs according to your riches and glory. But Lord God, the verse before that, Lord God, said that, Lord God, Paul, through the Holy Spirit, said that he would much rather suffer the afflictions, Lord God, for Jesus Christ. But Lord God, you will supply every need. So Lord God, I pray that you would do this for them. Lord God, if they're suffering affliction, Lord God, for your name, I pray, Lord Jesus, that you would help them to remember that you're right there with them. Give them strength. I pray, Lord God, for Anne Marie, Lord God, as she's on the lung and kidney transplant list. Lord God, I pray that you would please just help her. Lord God, let the transplant happen. And Lord God, when it does, I pray that you would please just let it all happen in a way that's, Lord God, non-threatening, Lord God, to her body. I pray, Jesus, that you would please just continue to give her a rapid recovery. Lord God, after that, Lord God, help her right now as, Lord God, she's still waiting on that transplant. Help her, Lord. I'm praying, Lord, for this family. Lord God, they need wisdom and direction. Father, I pray that you would just work in all things that are done. Father, I pray that you would please help this woman. Father, I pray you'd help this woman. Lord God, she has cancer. Lord God, she's placing a port for chemo. Lord God, she's got upcoming treatments. Her husband is caring for her, so she prays for him. Lord God, you know how serious cancer is. Lord God, it seems that we all know now how serious cancer is. So Lord God, I'm asking that you would please just help her. Lord God, help her with the treatments. Lord God, we've got many on this list who have cancer. Lord God, they're all going to need to go through chemo. Lord God, at one point or another, I'm sure. Lord God, if not, praise your holy name. But Lord, if so, I'm praying, Lord, for all of them. Lord God, I pray that you would just help them with the treatments. Lord God, help their family. Lord God, as they go through the treatments, I pray, Jesus, that you would help them through the tiredness. Lord God, the sickness. Lord God, everything that comes with chemo. Lord God, it's just non-negotiable. Lord God, I pray that you would just help them in whatever they go through. Lord God, I pray that you would just help them to remember that when God says you're loved, believe it. When he says you're precious, believe it. You can trust that he cares for you. He knows what you're going through. He feels every burden you bear, and he'll be there whenever you need him. Believe him. Lord God, we're just asking that you would help them to believe you, that you can do exactly what you said you would.
Lord, I'm praying for somebody's daughter-in-law. Lord God, they've got anxiety. Lord God, I know what it's like to have anxiety. Lord God, I know what it's like to be laden down with just troubles and sorrows and cares. Lord God, I also know what it's like to have that sweet spirit come and... Lord God, I also know what it's like to have that sweet spirit come and comfort me. I also know what it's like to just live in victory, Lord God. Even that short little while, Lord God, after that struggle has arisen. Lord God, I thank you for that mighty spirit that shines out across the sky. He's calling out the weary to green pastures come and lie. Lord God, we want to thank you for that spirit of Christ that dwells in us. Pray you to help her. And Lord God, give her the strength to face every day. Lord God, please just take away this anxiety and let the peace of God enter her heart. I ask, Lord, for this mother and her three children, Lord God, that you would please help them. Lord, I'm praying for this woman who's in a very dark place. Lord God, once again, I know what it's like to be there. But Lord God, I know what it's like for you to lift me up. I pray you do the same for her. Father, I do want to pray for this woman whose knee is in pain. Lord God, I pray you'd help her. And I pray that you would just ease that pain, Lord God. Let her be able to walk normally, Lord God, and walk steadily. Have your own way. Father, I do want to ask that you would help this woman who has cancer. Lord God, she's had a recent ER visit. Lord, I pray you'd help her. I pray for this man who has cancer. Lord God, that you would please just help him, Lord God, in exactly the way I've prayed for. Lord God, just have your own will and way, all your heart's desire. Father, I pray that you would help us to remember that the judge of all the earth is going to do right. Lord God, I pray that you would just... Lord God, you made everything. You obviously know how it works better than we do. Lord God, we thank you for everything that you've done. Father, I pray for this woman who's got a kidney infection and is in much pain. I pray for this man beginning treatment for cancer. Lord God, for this man who's got sciatica. Lord God, I pray for these more painful situations. Lord God, that you'd help them. Lord, I pray that you would help this 97-year-old woman, Lord God, who is a lover of WTBI. Lord God, she asks for prayer for her vision. She's got bad eyes. Help her with that, Lord. Pray for this man who has got a special unspoken need. Lord God, he's got physical needs and is discouraged. Help him, Lord. Raise him up. I pray for this man who has serious health needs. And Lord God, I pray that you would help him with his back condition. Father, I pray that you would help this husband and wife who are both recovering from a car wreck. Lord God, I pray you'd just continue to help them. Lord God, any pain, heal it and ease it, Lord. I pray for this man who's got throat cancer. Lord God, I pray that as he faces the treatments that you'd help him. I pray for this husband and wife, Lord God. This husband has a severe infection in his foot. And Lord God, I pray that you would pray for the wife, Lord God, as she's administering care. I pray, Jesus, for this woman, Lord God, who's got lung and breathing troubles. Lord, I love this song playing in the background. You alone are my strength, my shield. To you alone may my spirit yield. Lord God, that's what we're praying for right now. Lord, you alone are my heart's desire. I long to worship thee. Lord God, if you can be worshipped in these situations, get that glory. I pray, Jesus, that you would just receive all the glory that you are deserving of. Pray for this woman who's got kidney problems, and Lord God, for a severe infection. Lord God, thank you that you, Lord God, are a healer. Lord God, that you're the lover of our souls. Help them, Lord. I pray, Lord, for this mother who's had a brain aneurysm. Lord God, I pray you'd help her children. Lord God, I pray that if they are caring for her, that you would please just let them provide the care that she needs. I pray for this man who's got kidney failure, Lord. I pray that you would help him, Lord God. If he needs to be on dialysis, I pray, Jesus, that you would please just have your own will and way. Lord God, help him with that. I pray for this mother who has a terminal illness. Lord God, how sad to hear that. But Lord God, if she knows you, Lord God, then she's got a better place to go. Lord God, she'll have a fair, beautiful mansion, not made with hands. Lord God, I'm glad that one day I'm going to get to go there. Hallelujah. Father, I thank you for that. Lord God, I thank you for that wonderful promise of heaven, Lord God, where we'll get to see all of our loved ones. Lord God, that we'll never have to wander or sin anymore. Bless your holy name.
thank you so much, Lord God. I pray that you would help her, Lord God, in her final days. Lord God, I pray that you would just let her be stronger for you than ever. I pray, Jesus, that you would let her just be a witness for you. Father, I pray for this woman who's got radiation treatments going on in the next few weeks. I pray for her, Lord God, that you would please just help her there. And Father, Lord God, one thing that's been on my heart, Lord God, I want to pray for my quartet, Lord God, the Completing Christ Quartet here at Tabernacle Baptist College. Lord God, I pray for my friends, Lord God, as we sing in a four-part harmony, Lord God, that you would bless us, Lord God, that we would sing for your glory and never our own. Lord God, I pray that as Pastor Benton wants to get us out on the road, Lord God, to promote the college, Lord God, that if that be your will, Lord God, that you would just have it your way, Lord. I pray, Jesus, that you would be glorified in every song we sing. Lord God, as we learn new songs, Lord God, may we magnify your name. Lord, let us exalt your name together. Lord God, I pray that you would not unite our spirits, Lord God, in the college, and send us a revival. Revive us, Lord, that we may rejoice in thee. In your wonderful, precious, holy name, dear Jesus, amen.

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1: With SRN News, I'm Bob Agnew in Washington. The American military says it has struck three Iranian oil tankers after U.S. Navy warships were targeted with missiles. The military statement today said an aircraft carrier and a destroyer evaded what it called multiple unprovoked Iranian attacks and that no U.S. personnel were hurt. It said that two Iranian oil carriers were permanently disabled and a third unladen one was destroyed. The U.S. statement said that the tankers were part of a shadow network helping to fund Iran's powerful Revolutionary Guard. America's job market showed renewed strength last month. Employers added more jobs than most analysts were expecting, 162,000. And Bernie Bennett reports it's a great sign for the U.S. economy.
2: The unemployment rate remained at a low 4.1%, a sign that businesses continue to hire and invest despite economic headwinds. The solid jobs report offers further evidence that the economy remains on firm footing and gives the Trump administration and Republicans in Congress a strong economic message heading into the midterm elections.
1: That is correspondent Bernie Bennett reporting. The legal jostling continues ahead of the November midterm elections. Richard Boyd reports that the state of Missouri is now asking the U.S. Supreme Court to clear the way for new congressional districts after an effort Republicans hope will preserve their House majority, an appeal that follows a ruling by Missouri's highest court that blocked that map from taking effect.
3: Missouri officials are urging the Supreme Court to allow new congressional boundaries designed to give Republicans a potential additional House seat. The state's top court says the existing districts must be used in November and has ordered a statewide vote on the replacement map. The dispute is part of a broader redistricting campaign. Missouri law sets Tuesday as the deadline for changes in the November ballot. Richard Boyd reporting.
1: And this is SRN News. There's a new study out that takes a look at discipleship in American churches. Correspondent Michael Harrington has a report.
4: According to a poll from Lifeway Research, the congregations whose members score highest in measures of discipleship are either very big, very small, and or located in the South. Lifeway spokesman Scott McConnell says, quote, "People can walk with Jesus Christ as disciples in any setting, but some differences we see in where that takes place can indicate where it might be more challenging or more easily encouraged." Michael Harrington reporting.
1: Thousands of Christians have been killed by Muslim terrorists in northern Nigeria, and some fear Islamic radicals are taking over the region. At the center of northern Nigeria's strict religious code is the local Islamic police. They're known as the Hizbah force, and the personnel are tasked with doing things like upholding public morals across some of the region's 19 states. That often includes patrolling cities and enforcing Sharia law. This is SRN News. American Airlines is going after higher-spending travelers, Bill Alexander reports.
5: The plan is to add more premium seats to its Boeing 777-300ER planes, used on long-haul routes. The airline is also phasing out first class on the aircraft while increasing the number of business class seats. The first retrofitted aircraft will begin commercial service on Wednesday out of New York, and the airline expects to complete upgrades of all 20 of its 777-300ERs next year.
1: That is Bill Alexander reporting. Countries across the Middle East are racing to move oil around the Strait of Hormuz. Iran's blockade of the strait is pushing other countries to build pipelines, for example, that bypass the waterway altogether. Saudi Arabia is expanding its east-west pipeline to that end. The UAE, Iraq, and others are advancing their own routes. Analysts say more than 13 million barrels a day could soon avoid Hormuz altogether. That would strip Tehran of much of its leverage. More on these stories at srnnews.com.
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1: With SRN News, I'm Bob Agnew in Washington. The American military says it has struck three Iranian oil tankers after U.S. Navy warships were targeted with missiles. The military's statement today said an aircraft carrier and a destroyer evaded what it called multiple unprovoked Iranian attacks and no U.S. personnel were hurt. It said that two Iranian oil tankers were, in the words of that statement, permanently disabled, and a third unladen one was destroyed altogether. The U.S. statement said the tankers were part of a shadow network helping fund Iran's Revolutionary Guard. U.S. negotiators are in Moscow today to try and revive a stalled push to end Russia's invasion of Ukraine.
2: U.S. negotiators Steve Witkoff and Jared Kushner arrived in Moscow Saturday in an effort to revive a stalled push to end the war in Ukraine. On Friday, President Donald Trump blamed the stalled talks on a personality problem.
3: Your President Zelensky and President Putin, they truly hate each other.
2: Russia and Ukraine have recently escalated aerial attacks, but both say they are halting airstrikes during the U.S. envoy visit. I'm Donna Water.
1: New midterm polling is delivering a surprise for Democrats. Republicans now lead 51-49% on the generic congressional ballot in a new Harvard-Harris poll of likely voters. That's a big shift from a 4-point Democrat advantage in that same poll back in March. Republicans say a recent House vote on Israel and college funding highlights Democrat divisions ahead of the midterms.
4: The House passed a bill barring federal funding for colleges that join certain commercial boycotts of Israel. Republicans say it protects Jewish students and preserves study opportunities in Israel. Most Democrats opposed the measure, citing First Amendment concerns. GOP leaders say the vote draws a clear contrast with President Trump's support for Israel and efforts to confront campus anti-Semitism. Richard Boyd reporting.
1: And this is SRN News.
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3: All right, thank you so much for tuning in again today. Hey, we are in Jeremiah 23 and verse 23 and 24. Am I a God at hand, saith the Lord, and not a God afar off? Can any hide himself in secret places that I shall not see him, saith the Lord? Do not I fill heaven and earth, saith the Lord? God is absolutely everywhere. He's omniscient, and God is all-powerful. He's omnipotent. Amen. God is omnipresent. That means he's everywhere. Amen. He's everywhere. He has the power to be everywhere. He has the power to know everything. All right. And since he knows everything, he knows where he needs to be at all times in your life and in my life. Okay. So we're dealing with the fact that God's presence strengthens me. Now, let me read you a verse right here. In Isaiah chapter 43 and verse number 2, when thou passest through the waters, listen, I will be with thee. Now, I want to say something before I go any further. Don't you like that phrase right there? I will. I will. I will be with thee. Look, and through the rivers, they shall not overflow thee. When thou walkest through the fire, here we go. When I walketh through the fire, thou shalt not be burned, neither shall the flame kindle upon me. Then he goes into verse 5 of that same chapter, and he says, fear not, for I am with thee. I will bring thy seed from the east and gather thee from the west. I want to say, fear not, God is with you. Hey, when you pass through the waters, he'll be with you. When you pass through the rivers, amen, he won't let them overflow thee. When you walk through the fire, you'll not be burned, and the flame will be kindled upon you. Hey, just go ahead and trust in God. Amen. God's presence will strengthen you if you just let God's presence have its way. Amen. I tell you, you could talk about God's presence for a long, long time every day you get up and say, thank you, Lord, for a good night's rest. Thank you, Lord. Amen. For another day, may your presence go with me, Lord. Be with me today. Help me today. Walk with me today. Help me walk with you today. Help my mind and my thoughts be upon you today. I'm going to tell you something. It'll help you, amen, in your daily walk with God if you'll get your mind set on him. Amen. Get your affections set on him. And walk with him and talk with him. And most of all, too, let him talk to you. Let him talk to you. He knows everything about your day. He knows you're starting your new day. And he knows what you're going to need for that new day. And I will say this. Benefit number two is God's presence assures me. Not only does it strengthen me, but God's presence assures me. Psalm 16:8. I have set the Lord always before me, because he is at my right hand. I shall not be moved. Therefore, my heart is glad, and my glory rejoiceth. My flesh also shall rest in hope. Why? Because God's presence assures me. Amen. Time's come and gone. Gotta go.
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0: Hello, this is Pastor Doug Benton right here at Tabernacle Baptist Church, a gospel lighthouse shining around the world, WTBI 91.5 FM, Greenville, South Carolina, and online at WTBI.org.
1: With SRN News, I'm Bob Agnew in Washington. The American military says it has struck three Iranian oil tankers after U.S. Navy warships were targeted with missiles. The military's statement today said an aircraft carrier and a destroyer evaded what it called multiple unprovoked Iranian attacks, and no U.S. personnel were hurt. It said that two Iranian oil tankers were, in the words of that statement, permanently disabled, and a third unladen one was destroyed altogether. The U.S. statement said the tankers were part of a shadow network helping fund Iran's Revolutionary Guard. U.S. negotiators are in Moscow today to try and revive a stalled push to end Russia's invasion of Ukraine.
2: U.S. negotiators Steve Witkoff and Jared Kushner arrived in Moscow Saturday in an effort to revive a stalled push to end the war in Ukraine. On Friday, President Donald Trump blamed the stalled talks on a personality problem.
3: You have President Zelensky and President Putin, they truly hate each other.
2: Russia and Ukraine have recently escalated aerial attacks, but both say they are halting airstrikes during the U.S. envoy visit. I'm Donna Water.
1: New midterm polling is delivering a surprise for Democrats. Republicans now lead 51-49% on the generic congressional ballot in a new Harvard-Harris poll of likely voters. That's a big shift from a four-point Democrat advantage in that same poll back in March. Republicans say a recent House vote on Israel and college funding highlights Democrat divisions ahead of the midterms.
4: The House passed a bill barring federal funding for colleges that join certain commercial boycotts of Israel. Republicans say it protects Jewish students and preserves study opportunities in Israel. Most Democrats opposed the measure, citing First Amendment concerns. GOP leaders say the vote draws a clear contrast with President Trump's support for Israel and efforts to confront campus anti-Semitism. Richard Boyd reporting.
1: And this is SRN News. A WNBA team doubles down on its support for the LGBT agenda.
5: The Toronto Tempo has introduced a new mascot, and it is described as a, quote, non-binary blue snapping turtle that uses the pronouns she, they. The entire league is embroiled in a debate about its avowed support for transgenderism and whether men who are living as women will be drafted next spring. Recently, there have been disputes at WNBA games with fans debating transgenderism and some being expelled from arenas for their attire or signs. Michael Harrington reporting.
1: An increasing number of Americans are turning to artificial intelligence for spiritual insights. Critics say that's a dangerous trend. Doreen Hertzfeld of St. John's School of Theology and Seminary in Collegeville, Minnesota, says AI chatbots are sometimes too eager to agree with a person, serving as a cheerleader rather than a guide through any topic. This is SRN News. No steering wheel, no brake pedal. No problem.
6: Elon Musk has sent dozens of his self-driving cyber cabs, lacking those automotive basics, onto the streets of Austin, Texas. He's confident Americans will take to the new technology, getting over any fears of leaving the driving to someone or something else. Musk plans to introduce the self-driving cyber cabs to cities all around the country. Rich Thomason reporting.
1: President Trump says preparedness is America's first line of defense against natural and man-made threats. In a new National Preparedness Month message, the president urges families to know things like their local risks, make emergency plans, keep essential supplies, and follow trusted alerts, and protect their homes and property. The president says his administration's America First Resilience Strategy emphasizes stronger infrastructure, secure supply chains, and greater state and local readiness. More details at srnnews.com.
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8: 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And it's currently 96 degrees out in the upstate right now, and there's a thunderstorm watch in the area right now. And there's probably, we'll probably have some thunderstorms throughout today and tomorrow. Tomorrow we'll have a sunny day with some thunderstorms throughout in the area with a high of 93 degrees. And then on Labor Day, we have a 30% chance of showers and a high of 83 degrees. And once again, thanks for listening to the best sound around.

Good afternoon. This is Pastor Lee Benton of Bethel Baptist Church of Baskerville, Virginia, and this is the Saved by Grace radio broadcast, reminding you that it's God's so great mercy that we are only saved by God's grace. Please stay tuned to the broadcast. Welcome back to another Saved by Grace radio broadcast ministry. Hope you've been having a good Saturday today. And as we always say here on the broadcast every Saturday, I hope that you are praying, you are preparing and planning to be down at the house of the local church, God's church, the assembly together of the people of God, where you call your home church. And I hope that you'll not just come to worship, but you'll bring your worship when you come, and that you'll be ready to give the Lord praise and honor and glory due His holy, holy name. Well, we praise the Lord for another opportunity to come to you by the way of radio, just to be a blessing. I was on the phone today. Today, as we do this broadcast, is Wednesday prior to this broadcast being aired, and Brother Dean, Pastor Dean from the radio called me, and what a gracious, kind man he is, and a great preacher, great influence, great encouragement to my heart. And he's just speaking about how much that he enjoys the radio broadcast and the things he's heard. And we give God all the glory and praise. I told him simply, I said, "Preacher, my desire is just to be a blessing and a help and point people to Jesus Christ." Amen. And amen. So I hope that we can help encourage you along the way as you serve the Lord. And if you're listening today for the very first time, we welcome you to the Saved by Grace radio broadcast ministry. We meet here on WTBI every Saturday from 2:15 to 2:30. And then we meet again on Tuesday evenings, 9 to 9:30 p.m. And we'd love to have you come and listen to the broadcast, and we appreciate this opportunity that we have. Last week on Saturday, we were in the book of Psalms, chapter number 33, Psalms 33, and we were looking at the first four words of that chapter where the psalmist was inspired of the Lord to write these words, "Rejoice in the Lord, rejoice in the Lord." And we looked through those verses in that chapter, Psalms 33, and we saw that there was a requirement in rejoicing in the Lord. Number one, it involved a position. You must be in the Lord. Amen and amen. I'm glad that I'm in Him and He's in me. Hey, I've been redeemed by the precious, purifying blood of the Lord Jesus Christ. Hey, we are in the Lord. And so that is the position that you have to be in order to fulfill this commandment, this desire of the Lord to rejoice in the Lord. Then it involved not only a position, but a condition. It says it was of the upright in heart. And my friend, we need to have our heart right with the Lord. We need to get that unconfessed sin out. We need to just be right with Him so that we will be upright in our heart and that we can, hey, we can worship the Lord. And then we saw that we had three resources in rejoicing in the Lord. And that was, number one, we can do it by praising. Hallelujah. Glory be to God. I hope you know what it means to praise the Lord. I hope you know what it means to once in a while just raise your hand up and say glory be to God or worship. I know there's a lot of ways you can worship the Lord. Not everybody's a shouter like me and others and maybe like your preacher man. But glory be to God, there's a lot of ways we can be praising the Lord. Amen. And then we can have the resource of singing.
singing to the Lord, and what a blessing it is that we can sing a new song. Hey, man, we don't sing those old songs no more. Hey, sometimes it's hard to forget those old songs, but I'm telling you, I'm glad I've got a new song. Amen. Because I got a Savior that washed away my sins and gave me a brand new beginning. Somebody say amen right there. And so we can do it by praising. We can do it by singing. Then we can do it by playing. Those of you that have that talent, or you're learning to play an instrument for the glory of God, hey, you can rejoice in the Lord by playing skillfully that instrument for the glory of God. And I made this comment about the singing portion when we were dealing with that, how that I enjoy singing and don't do a real great job at it. My wife and my son and my daughter, they're fantastic, know how to carry parts and melody and all that. I just open up and let her fly. Hallelujah. Amen. But I do like singing these songs of Zion. I like singing songs that's got substance. Don't you? I'm not into those 7-11 songs where you use 7 words and sing it 11 times. Somebody say amen. I like the old rugged cross. What can wash away my sins? I feel like traveling on. Amen. Oh, I want to see him. Look upon his face. Amen. Blessed assurance. Jesus is mine. It will be worth it all when we see him. His face. Hey, peace, peace, heavenly peace flowing down from the Father above. Victory in Jesus. Amen. Amen. Praise God. I'm glad we got some songs that we can sing as God's people that's got some substance to it. Amen. They're founded on Scripture. Amen. And I like singing. And I'm just going to tell you, the Lord likes singing too. Amen. The Lord likes to hear you sing. And I know that He is the one that originated, invented music. It wasn't the devil, my friend. The devil perverted it, but God is the one that invented it, and this thing of melody and music, and the Lord loves music. Amen. The right kind of music, of course, scriptural music, spiritual songs and hymns. Amen. And I find that in the book of Revelation that He loves it so much that it's going to be part of heaven. Hey, isn't that great? It's going to be part of heaven. Can I get an amen? Or you and I are going to be able to sing in heaven. Now, I've heard people say that one day they'll be part of the angelic choir. Oh, my. Let me say this. There's going to be an angelic choir because the angels are always singing praise and glory unto the Lord. Hey, but there's another choir, and that's the choir of the redeemed. Amen. And those angels can't sing that song. Amen. They can sing holy, holy, holy. They can sing those songs, but they can't sing about the blood of the crucified, risen Savior has washed our sins away. But you and I can, amen. We can sing, amen, about the blood. We can sing about being changed by the grace of God. Amen. And so in heaven, we're going to be singing. Where'd you get that at? Well, thank you for asking. Revelation chapter 5. Now, you know that it's a prophetic picture in chapter 4 of Revelation when John is called up. And it's a picture of the true church being called up before the revealing of the Antichrist, before the very first second even happens of the tribulation period, will be gone. Amen. I love Brother Earl Hughes. What a man of God he was. I love to hear his simple but yet profound preaching and teaching of the Bible. And I love when he'd sing that song, I'll be gone. I love to hear him sing that song. I'll be gone. And one day we'll be gone. Amen and amen. And so in chapter number 5, we find that John, the beloved, is weeping. He is broken in his heart. He doesn't understand what's going on here because there's a book in the hand of Almighty God that has 7 seals. And no one's able to open the book that he knows of, that he sees, but as he weeps, the elders, hey man, one of the elders said, hey, why are you weeping? Hey, why are you weeping, John? There is one and only one who is worthy to open the seals of the 7-sealed book.
And of course, when we see that, it is a lamb, the Lamb of God. And so what happens is, the Bible says that verse 8, and when he had taken, that's the Lamb, Jesus Christ, had taken the book, the four beasts and the 24 elders fell down before the Lamb, having every one of them harps and golden vials full of odors, which are the prayers of the saints. Watch verse 9. 9 in biblical numerology is grace. Amen. It speaks about fruitfulness and what a fruitful praise this will be, because it will bring forth pure praise, pure worship to the Lord. Amen. And they sung a new song, saying, Thou art worthy to take the book and to open the seals thereof, for thou wast slain and hast redeemed us to God by thy blood out of every kindred and tongue and people and nation. Verse 10, and hast made us unto our God kings and priests, and we shall reign on the earth. Well, they're singing in heaven, and I love the song they're singing. I want to say, first of all, I see that in heaven we're going to sing worship songs. Worship. So I'm not talking about 7-Eleven contemporary garbage from the pits of hell. I'm talking about worship songs. Amen. Only God's people that's been saved by God's grace can truly sing worship song. We're going to be singing a worship song. Where is that, preacher? The Bible says in those first three words, Thou art worthy. Amen. Hey, the word worthy speaks about one receiving your praise, receiving your honor, receiving your thanks, because they have worth to you. And I'm glad, glory be to God, what worth the Lord Jesus is to you and I. Without him, we'd be lost. Without him, we'd have no joy, no peace. Amen and amen. Hey, he is worthy. Amen. Hey, that's a worship song. I notice number two, we're going to be singing a gospel song. A gospel song. Where do you see that, preacher? Thank you for asking. Can I get an amen? Or watch this. Thou art worthy to take the book, to open the seals thereof. For. That word means because. For. Why? How can he be worthy to open the book? Here's the reason, my friend. For thou wast slain and hast redeemed us to God by thy blood. Glory be to God. It's a gospel song. Amen. Paul wrote in 1 Corinthians 15, verse 1 and 2, he said, Moreover, brethren, I declare unto you the gospel, which I preached unto you, which also you have received, and wherein you stand, verse 2, by which also ye are saved, if ye keep in memory what I preached unto you, unless ye have believed in vain. Verse number 3. For I delivered unto you, first of all, that which I also received. What did he receive? The gospel in verse 1. How that Christ died for our sins according to the scriptures, and that he was buried, and that he rose again the third day according to the script. Hey, the gospel. Amen. That he was slain. And because of his blood being shed, hallelujah, at the cross, we have redemption. That is the gospel. It's not about good works. Isaiah said in chapter 64, verse 6, but we all are an unclean thing, and all our righteousness is filthy rags. Paul wrote to the saints of Rome. He said in chapter 3, he said, there's none good, no, not one. There's none that understand it. They don't seek after God. He said, there's none righteous, no, not one. But glory be to God. Hallelujah. He is the pure, sinless Lamb of God that shed his blood for the sins of the world. And whosoever shall call upon the name of the Lord shall be saved. Aren't you glad you're saved? I'm glad I know the gospel, and I'm glad the gospel has changed my life. Until next time, may the Lord bless you. Well, praise the Lord. You've been listening to the Saved by Grace radio broadcast. This is Pastor Lee Benton. If you're in our area, we'd love to have you come visit us at the Bethel Baptist Church, located at 10228 Bugs Island Road, Baskerville, Virginia. Telephone number 980-833-0660. May the Lord bless you.

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1: With SRN News, I'm Bob Agnew in Washington. The American military says it has struck three Iranian oil tankers after U.S. Navy warships were targeted with missiles. A military statement today said that an aircraft carrier and a destroyer evaded what it described as multiple unprovoked Iranian attacks and that no U.S. personnel were injured in that exchange. It did say that two Iranian oil tankers were permanently disabled and a third unladen vessel was destroyed altogether. Also at SRNnews.com, there's some good news coming out of Nepal today in the aftermath of the recent flash flooding as the search for survivors continues.
2: In Nepal, rescuers save a man and a woman in separate operations Saturday, 10 days after devastating floods hit the country, killing at least 1,300 people and leaving more than 5,000 missing. The Chinese man was rescued from a 740-foot tunnel, according to a social media post by the country's prime minister's office, bringing the total to three workers pulled alive from the hydropower project. Two Nepalese workers were rescued Friday. Specialized teams from India, China, South Korea, and the United States have been searching through debris, damaged structures, and tunnels, hoping to find survivors. The August 26th floods were caused by a glacier collapse. I'm Julie Walker.
1: Republicans warning Colorado voters about a ballot measure they say could undermine the state's economy.
3: Colorado's low 4.4% flat income tax and taxpayer spending limits help fuel years of growth. But a proposed November ballot measure would nearly double the top rate for high earners and many small business owners. Supporters call it fairness. Critics, including Democratic Governor Jared Polis, warn it could turn Colorado into another high-tax California. The conservative nonprofit organization Unleash Prosperity vows to work with Governor Polis in fighting the ballot measure. Richard Boyd reporting.
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1: The Oconee County Independent Baptist Camp Meeting begins August 31st and goes through September the 11th, Monday through Friday, both weeks. And preaching there in the first week is Davy Shelton. Preaching there in the second week is Kevin Hudson. The Tabernacle Children's Home will be singing on September the 2nd, the Camp Meeting Choir singing nightly, and special music provided by other churches. The moderator is Curtis Limbaugh. The assistant moderator, Carl Dawkins. And that's August 31st through September the 11th. Services nightly at 7 p.m. For more information on the meeting, 864-979-3620 or 864-328-7862. Revival services taking place at the Woodlawn Baptist Church of Greenville, September 13th through the 16th, and preaching by evangelist Tom Hayes. The Sunday service at 11 a.m. and 6 p.m., and then Monday through Wednesday services nightly at 7 p.m. The Woodlawn Baptist Church is located at 1 Woodlawn Avenue in Greenville. September 13th through the 16th, with evangelist Tom Hayes there preaching. Revival services taking place September the 14th through the 18th at New Testament Baptist Church, where the pastor is Ezekiel Perro. Services will be 6:30 nightly, with a meal to follow. New Testament Baptist Church is located at 15 East Fairfield Road, Greenville, South Carolina. Services Monday and Tuesday with Pastor Adam Stone, and services Wednesday through Friday with Pastor Chad Bailey. And that's September the 14th through the 18th at New Testament Baptist Church of Greenville. For more information on the meeting, 864-561-7729. The Pickens County Independent Baptist Camp Meeting will be taking place beginning September the 14th in the first week of the meeting. Pastor Alfred Willis preaching there from Life Baptist Church out of St. Stephen's, September the 14th through the 18th. And then Pastor J. Barry Goodman of Faith Baptist Church out of Shelby, North Carolina, preaching there September the 21st through the 23rd. And then Pastor Scott Dean of Whitehorse Heights Baptist Church preaching September the 24th and 25th. There'll be special singing by the Camp Meeting Choir, the Fundamentals, and local church members. The moderator is Pastor Leslie Bordas of Morningstar Baptist Church, and the assistant moderator, Pastor Brian Cole of Glassy Mountain Baptist Church. And that's the Pickens County Independent Baptist Camp Meeting. Services nightly at 7:30, beginning September the 14th and going through September the 25th. And it's all at 191 Castle Road in Liberty, the Pickens County Independent Baptist Camp Meeting. Numbers for more information and directions about the meeting, 864-607-8519 or 864-735-3568. The Cove Creek Baptist Church of Pickens will be having homecoming revival taking place September the 20th beginning at 10 a.m. and then September the 21st to the 23rd at 7 p.m. each evening. The guest preacher is Brother Jonathan Shook and the host pastor of Cove Creek, Travis Spivey. The church is located at 255 Cove Creek Road in Pickens. And that's homecoming revival services beginning September the 20th at 10 a.m. and going through September the 21st to the 23rd, 7 p.m. each evening. For more information on the meeting, 864-508-0152.
0: This has been Revive Us Again, featuring news of church happenings in the listening area. The announcement of an event on this program does not necessarily imply endorsement by WTBI.

0: gracious, but he's also righteous. Sin must be paid for. Sin must be punished. The wages of sin is death. The soul that sinneth, it shall die. But the righteous God in his grace and the righteous God in his mercy sent a substitute to die for my sin, the Lord Jesus Christ.
1: America needs the Lord. Please join us at Tabernacle Baptist Church as we seek his face for a genuine revival meeting. Coming up on October the 5th through the 7th, we will have Dr. James Knox preaching from the Good Word of God. We will also have uplifting music as we worship our Savior Jesus Christ. Again, that's Monday through Wednesday, October the 5th, 6th, and 7th at 7 p.m. at Tabernacle Baptist Church in Greenville, South Carolina. Our pastor, Dr. Doug Benton, and the congregation looks forward to seeing you there.
0: I am truly, truly thankful. I can bring all my cares to the Lord. But I really should remember he's the Lord. I am truly thankful I can come boldly to the throne of grace, but I should remember it's a throne.

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0: 1 of Job 1. And again, we looked at Job in several aspects. And I'm going to go ahead and give this away and then get right into the thought of the message. When we think about Job, of course, we think about the trial and the temptations of Job. We think about how Job stood faithful in the midst of all that Satan threw at him. How he lost his children. How he lost his family, his finances, his fitness. He lost his friends. All these things he lost. And we mentioned last week he lost all of that, but he didn't lose his fields. God kept a foundation there. But when we think about Job, we think about his sufferings. We think about all that he went through, even in his body from chapter 2 on. And his friends came, Eliphaz, Bildad, and Zophar, and they kept accusing him of having sin in his life, and something's wrong in your life, or you wouldn't be going through all of that. So all this come upon him, and we think about all of that when we think about Job, and rightly so, but we fail to mention and think about sometimes Job was a daddy. Job was a daddy. And so I want to notice that lessons from a godly father. And nobody will doubt that Job was a godly father. Notice verse 1. We'll read about 5 verses. There was a man of the land of Uz whose name was Job, and that man was perfect and upright, one that feared God and escheweth evil. And there were born unto him 7 sons and 3 daughters. His substance were 7,000 sheep, 3,000 camels, 5,000 yoke of oxen, 500 she asses, and a very great household, so that this man was the greatest of all the men of the East. And his sons went and feasted in their houses, every one his day, and sent and called for their 3 sisters to eat and drink with them. And it was so, when the days of their feasting were gone about, that Job sent and sanctified them, and rose up early in the morning, offered burnt offerings according to the number of them all. For Job said, it may be that my sons have sinned and cursed God in their hearts. Thus did Job continually. Well, that's good. And again, when we think about Job, may the Lord add his blessings. When we think about Job, we usually think about Job's suffering. But before Job was a man of patience, he was a godly father. This story of Job gives us a beautiful picture of every Christian father, or what every Christian father should strive to be. One thing I noticed, we don't know very much about Job's children, about their younger days, but even after they were grown and gone, Job still stood in the gap for them. Hey, you don't never cease to be a parent. I wish that was so. Now, our responsibility in certain aspects change. Amen. They get grown, they get jobs. Amen. They raise their family. And of course, we try to be there to be a blessing and a help, just like all of our parents was to us, as most part. But yet, we never, ever, and you're going to say, preacher, you need to get right with God. We really never, ever quit worrying about our children in certain aspects of life, because we understand Satan is real. We understand that the devil is trying to destroy them and their families like he did us and them when they were in our house. He's fighting everywhere he can. If he can destroy the Christian home, he can destroy the church. Right. Now, we understand the church as a whole is going to stand. I'm talking about the body of Christ. The gates of hell shall not prevail against it. But however, individual homes is what I'm referring to this morning. Satan is trying his best to tear us down. Get us away from God. Hey, if he can get one generation away from God, he can hurt many generations to come. So Job realized that. Job saw the importance of standing in the gap for his children even after they were grown. He saw the importance of being a spiritual example and a spiritual leader even to his family. Even when they had their own houses, he still wanted to be all that he should be as a father to his 10 children. So I stand here this morning telling you as a Christian father, I have not arrived. And I have, my children are basically all grown. I have a 32-year-old, a 28-year-old, and a 17-year-old. And you say, preacher, you're coasting now. If I'm coasting now, then I'm wrong.
1: That's right.
0: Job kept doing what he did continually after they were grown and gone.
1: Amen.
0: So I say this while they're in your home, stand in the gap, be that example. I'm going to preach on all this in a minute so it'll be repeated just in case you miss this. So while you're standing in the gap now for your children, you have a particular task as a father now. You'll have a particular task as a father once they're grown and gone.
1: Right.
0: Amen.
1: Amen.
0: Again, I said this, I mean this. You never really cease being a daddy. I'm going to meddle here a little bit. Maybe it's my pride, but I don't want to think it is. Maybe that's pride. Maybe I need to repent and get right with pride. But I'm this type of fella, a daddy, that if we all go somewhere to eat, I'm paying. My kid's not paying for my food. I despise them to buy me something for Christmas. I despise them to buy me something for my birthday. He said, preacher, what's wrong with you? I don't want them spending their money on me. I just the way I am. If I need it, I get it. And I know I probably hurt their feelings in the past, because me and my wife will say, hey, y'all better not spend your money on us. Y'all got children, y'all got bills, y'all got things you got to do. And I guess that's just a daddy. And I believe Job was kind of that way, because he was standing in the gap. He wasn't expecting his kids. Now, I understand one day my kids may have to take care of me. Y'all got a lot to look forward to, because I'm a handful. here's how I am, and I don't know why I'm preaching this today. I have no idea. I got a whole message over here, and it's pretty good. But I'd rather go to a nursing home than my kids take care of me. Oh, not me, preacher. They put me through it. I'm going to put them through it. Well, That's fine. I got a lot I could say there, but it might not be appropriate for this hour. But it's just the heart of a daddy. Now, one day I may have to accept something from them. One day I may not have a choice, but in my heart I'll always be daddy, so therefore I'm the one supposed to provide. I'm the one supposed to help. I'm the one supposed to be the backbone and the leader and the strong one. And I think most daddies here feels the same way.
1: Amen.
0: But I do believe we see that example. I've done a pretty poor job trying to illustrate it, but I do believe we see that example in Job.
1: Amen.
0: We see that example in Job. Now get this, folks. These 10 children that he had here at the beginning was not with him when he broke out with boils from top of his head to bottom of his feet. God doesn't call them home. God doesn't allow Satan, hey, I'll give you access to their lives. And Job remained faithful. That's a lot, isn't it? And Job remained faithful. But I want to notice Job. I want to notice Job this morning. If you'll give me just a few minutes, I got four or five things I want to share with you from this text. What kind of father was he to be called an example of a father? Number one, he was a father who was consecrated. Verse 1 says, there was a man of the land of Uz whose name was Job, and that man was perfect and upright, and one that feared God and escheweth evil. Now, Job was not sinless perfect, but Job was a complete, mature Christian. I like this. before Job could lead his family, Job had to walk with God himself. I wrote this down. This is something God gave me here. I wrote this down. We can't be godly dads if we're not godly men.
2: Amen.
0: We cannot be godly dads if we are not godly men. I'll say this too, and I get to the thought. The godlier a man we become, the better daddy we'll become. The closer we get to the Lord, and the closer we walk with God, and the more faithful we are to Him, it's a given. It's fruits for that. You'll be a better daddy. You can't be ungodly. You can't be an ungodly man and a godly daddy at the same time.
1: Amen.
0: There's no way. Now, you can be a provider. You can be a help. You can be there and not be godly. I know plenty of people and friends of mine that were raised by ungodly daddies that, hey, you know what? Put a roof over their head. Put clothes on their back. Paid for their school books. Come to their ball games. And all of those, and many other things, and all of that, took them fishing, took them hunting. All that is commendable, but you'll never, ever be a true godly daddy if you're not a godly man.
1: Amen.
0: Job, as we see here, showed his leadership of the home by standing in the gap for his family. I don't mean any harm by this when I say this, but the Bible doesn't say Miss Job did all these things. It said Job did. Well, was Miss Job wrong? No, that wasn't Miss Job's job. It was Job. Now, again, thank God for godly mothers that pray for their children, but I'm talking about being the godly example to stand in the gap to be the right leader. God puts that on daddy. You'll give account for your home. The spirituality of your home, daddy will give account for that. It's time some of you daddies step up. Come on. Four amens. I preach with less. A godly father, it has a consecrated walk. Hey, we see all this in Job. There's three important things we see in that verse of Job. Number one, he had a focused mind. He didn't let things sidetrack his mind. He stayed focused on taking his kids to the Lord. He had an undivided heart. He never changed his heart. He'd done that continually. I'm going to keep preaching on continually. And he had a love for God above anything else. He proved that during his trial and his temptation. He had a consecrated walk. He was consistent in his witness. He was committed to holiness. He was dedicated completely to God. I read this and got it down here as well. Children are more likely to imitate our lives than to obey our lectures.
1: Yeah, that's right.
0: That's the good. It hurt me. That's the good it stung. That's the good it felt it. Children are more likely to imitate our lives than to obey our lectures. So I ask us dads, if your children started imitating you today, what would they act like? What kind of attitude would they have? What kind of affection would they have? What kind of faithfulness would they have to the things of God and the Lord Himself? If they began to imitate you right now, your life. See, Paul said, be ye followers of God. That means imitators. He also said, be followers of me as I'm followers of God. I'm imitating God. I'm mimicking God. So you can mimic me. So if Paul could say that,
3: dads, are we comfortable saying that this morning?
0: Am I off? All righty. The devil ain't going to win that one. Amen. Can y'all hear me all right? I think that's on. I'll stay right here, Lord willing, and the creek don't rise. Chevrolet battery's bound to happen. Hey, I had a Chevrolet die on me this week. God had a good church member with us. I tell you how good God worked in that. I drove my Chevrolet to Inman, and I was in a place, and a church member came in that same place. I left that place before he did, and my Chevrolet wouldn't crank. It was dead as a hammer. I went in. I said, "Brother, I hate to bother you, but do you have any jumper cables?" "Yes." "Wouldn't jump." It wouldn't jump. It was dead. It was dead. Thank God where I was at, Advance Auto was right there. We took the battery out and went over there. Hey, let me tell you how good God is. I'm bragging on the Lord now. I'm done throwing off on Chevrolets. They speak for themselves. I'm joking. That battery's still under warranty. I got a free one. That's right. So it pays not to go to custody when your Chevrolet dies, all right? Stay calm, whatever you do. But Job, he was a father who was consecrated. He was consecrated in his walk, consistent in his witness, and committed to holiness. Number two, let me hurry. He was a father who was concerned. Not only was he consecrated, he was concerned. He said in verse 5, "It may be that my sons have sinned." He didn't know if they had. He said, "But it may be that they have." Job cared. I like this. Get a hold of this, daddies. I know it's hard. We want especially our boys and our girls too, to really excel in everything they do. But yet, Job cared more about his kids' holiness than he did their happiness. He cared more about his kids' holiness than he did after they were grown. He wanted to be more holy than happy. What are you saying? I'm not saying he wanted to be successful, but he wanted to be spiritual more than that. Amen. Now, don't get me wrong. I hope the Lord blesses my kids and all of them earn $10 million. That'd suit me. But if it's going to cost them not to be spiritual and not to love God, and get out of the house of God and get away from the Lord, I'd rather be poor and have to beg God every day for something. Amen. To stay close with God, stay right with the Lord. Job, he was more concerned with their holiness. A godly father concerned about the salvation of his children. Amen. Concerned about the spiritual growth of his children. He's concerned about their obedience to God. I wrote this down right here after I printed this out. I wrote it down beside it. If you have a dad like this, you need to get down on your knees and thank God for it. Amen. And if you're not a dad like this, you need to get down on your knees and repent of it. Many fathers spend hours planning for their children's education and their careers, and nothing wrong with that, but a little time praying over their souls. Again, I'm not knocking spending time planning and helping you. You understand what I'm trying to tell you? But first things are first. And Job shows us what first was for his children. He was concerned about their souls. He was concerned about their spiritual walk. He was concerned about their obedience to God. Hey, he was concerned about them doing anything that was contrary to God, and God had to chasten them. He was concerned about it. Folks, are we concerned about our children's spiritualness, their spiritual life? Does it bother you that maybe you got a child that's not saved? Are you concerned about that? Are you concerned that their child may not be walking with God? Folks, again, I got one child still at home, but she's basically grown. She's working. She's graduated high school. She's working. She's earned a degree in what she's doing, loving all that. Hey, I can make her do certain things, but I can't change her mind on anything. I can't change her heart on nothing. I'm concerned about my children's spiritual walk. Amen. You say, right now, it looks like you're doing all right. Yeah, Job said, hey, just in case. just in case. They might have. They might will. So he kept going to God continually over it. He kept going to God continually. Folks, are you going to God continually over your children? Men, are you doing that? Daddies, are you continuously going to God on behalf of your family and your children? Notice thirdly, I'm hurrying. Job was a father that was constant. There it is. I told you I was going to mention continually many times. Thus did Job continually. I'll run through this one. This wasn't an occasional act. It was a lifestyle for Job. He was constant in prayer, constant in worship, and constant in an example. I circled this. Children need consistency more than perfection.
2: Amen.
0: They already figured out you're not perfect. I don't know when my life is going to end. I have a son that's been called to preach, and I don't know, he may stand and say a few words at my funeral. My children may stand and give a testimony sometime after I'm gone, and I don't want them to get up there and lie. Amen. And say my dad was a perfect man, because that'd be a bald-faced lie and nobody in the church would believe it. But I do want them to say, you know what, my dad was consistent. He was constant. Oh, he had some rough edges, but he was man enough to try to get them right. He tried to apologize where apology was due. He tried to walk with God. He was constant. He was, hey, I didn't have to wonder if he was going to the house of God or if he was going way after he couldn't pastor anymore. Job was a father that was kind. He was a father that was compassionate. Here's one thing I want daddies to listen to, and this is hard for daddies, because y'all do know daddies, mamas is the reason we ain't killed our kids, and really it's not just the kids' problem, it's our expectation that's sometimes the problem.
2: That's right.
0: Y'all get a hold of that? Can y'all hear me? I'm walking around. I don't know if anybody say anything online. They can't hear me. Sometimes it's our expectation that I've had to repent of. My expectation. Now, preacher, what in the world are you talking about? Well, here's what we don't see Job doing here. We don't see Job condemning his children, but interceding for them. I'm going to let that simmer. Let it simmer. Job didn't condemn his children. He interceded for them. Oh, I got this firsthand, Hoss. I was wondering, Lord, I may just skip that one because my kids are in here. Y'all know the rest of the story. Instead of criticizing, he prayed. Instead of giving up, he sought God. Hey, daddies, don't ever give up on your kids.
2: Amen.
0: Don't ever give up on them. Don't ever give up. Hey, they may give up on you and you don't want that, but hey, if anybody gives up, let it be them.
2: Amen.
0: Not you.
2: Amen.
0: You keep on. Wear them to death. Pray over them. Pray over them. I can't remember who it was now. Can't remember who it was, Lord. If you want me to know who it was, let me know who it was. But there was a man, I think he used to come here. I know who it was. But I ain't going to tell you. But he's with the Lord. I just busted that up for you, didn't I? And some of his kids told me, we got out of church. Our dad raised us in the house of God with the things of God. And said, we got out on our own. We said, every. Now, you may do this too, Daddy. And some of you kids may be here and say, he's talking to the preacher. I done told y'all, the man I'm thinking about is done with the Lord. They said, my daddy called me every Sunday morning. Was that not Brother Winfred Emery?
3: Yep.
0: Brother Hudell Oxendine, every Sunday morning. And some of you daddies may be doing that too. Going to church. What's happening? Not condemning, but concerned and constant and compassionate. Instead of giving up, he sought God, our godly fathers, encourage, correct in love, and cover their family in prayer. God help us.
3: Yes, sir.
0: I thought I'd have four or five women amening this morning. Job was consecrated. You got to be spiritual. If we're not walking right with God, none of these other things ever happen. And I promise you, Brother Bud mentioned, he shared some of this about building our faith has to come from the Word of God. And folks, he quoted Romans 10:17, faith comes by hearing by the Word. And if we don't spend much time in the Word, we will never, ever be consistent daddies.
4: Amen.
0: He was consecrated. He was concerned. He was constant. He was compassionate. Then lastly, and I'm done, Job was a committed father. I like this. After losing everything, Job never abandoned God. His faith remained steady. I got this circled and highlighted. A father's greatest testimony is not how he behaves when life is easy, but how he trusts God when life is hard. Children learn faith by watching dad trust God during adversity. Children learn faith by watching God, watching their dad trust God in adversity. Now again, we're not preaching daddies to be sinless perfect. That's not what we're preaching. Because there's no such animal. There's not a perfect dad. There's not a perfect mother. There's not perfect children. And I won't go ahead and say this, daddy. Please don't think your children are perfect. It's just that you don't know some stuff. Hello. But preacher, how do you know my children are not perfect? I know you. And you know me. So we're not preaching something that's an impossibility, but we are preaching something of consistency, something of concern, something that's about compassion and being constant. We can be that.
5: Amen.
0: We can be that. Not a thing in the world wrong with, sometimes you have to tell your children you're sorry.
5: That's right.
0: That you misbehaved.
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1: With SRN News, I'm Mary Rose. The U.S. military carried out strikes on several Iranian crude oil tankers after Iran launched missiles on two U.S. Navy warships. U.S. Central Command said no American service members were injured in what it called multiple unprovoked attacks Saturday. According to CENTCOM, U.S. forces retaliated by disabling two crude oil carriers near the Strait of Hormuz and destroying a third vessel near the Gulf of Oman. New midterm polling is delivering a surprise for Democrats.
2: Republicans now lead Democrats 51-49% on the generic congressional ballot in a new Harvard-Harris poll of likely voters. This is a shift from a four-point Democratic advantage in March. The survey also finds Republican voters more motivated to turn out. Nearly 8 in 10 respondents said they reject political extremists like Hassan Piker. Democrats have been counting on a midterm rebound that has not shown up in this poll. Willie Nelson, Washington.
1: Vice President J.D. Vance says that inflation figures show the Federal Reserve should cut its benchmark interest rates. More details from correspondent Bernie Bennett.
3: Speaking with reporters at the White House, Vice President J.D. Vance said, quote, "Our view, and this has been a consistent message from the president and the rest of the administration on down, is that we believe that the Fed should be lowering interest rates." He continued, quote, "We feel quite confident that if you look at the inflation numbers, if you look at the CPI numbers, that it's proper and responsible for the Federal Reserve to lower interest rates." Fed officials, including the chair, Kevin Warsh, have said inflation is running above the central bank's 2% target. The consumer price index rose 3.4% in July over the past 12 months. Bernie Bennett in Washington.
1: U.S. envoys arrived in Moscow earlier today to begin a weekend effort to revive stalled peace negotiations. This is SRN News.
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1: With SRN News, I'm Mary Rose. The U.S. military carried out strikes on several Iranian crude oil tankers after Iran launched missiles on two U.S. Navy warships. U.S. Central Command said no American service members were injured in what it called multiple unprovoked attacks Saturday. According to CENTCOM, U.S. forces retaliated by disabling two crude oil carriers near the Strait of Hormuz and destroying a third vessel near the Gulf of Oman. New midterm polling is delivering a surprise for Democrats.
2: Republicans now lead Democrats 51-49% on the generic congressional ballot in a new Harvard-Harris poll of likely voters. This is a shift from a four-point Democratic advantage in March. The survey also finds Republican voters more motivated to turn out. Nearly 8 in 10 respondents said they reject political extremists like Hassan Piker. Democrats have been counting on a midterm rebound that has not shown up in this poll. Willie Nelson, Washington.
1: Vice President J.D. Vance says that inflation figures show the Federal Reserve should cut its benchmark interest rates. More details from correspondent Bernie Bennett.
3: Speaking with reporters at the White House, Vice President J.D. Vance said, quote, "Our view, and this has been a consistent message from the president and the rest of the administration on down, is that we believe that the Fed should be lowering interest rates." He continued, quote, "We feel quite confident that if you look at the inflation numbers, if you look at the CPI numbers, that it's proper and responsible for the Federal Reserve to lower interest rates." Fed officials, including the chair, Kevin Warsh, have said inflation is running above the central bank's 2% target. The consumer price index rose 3.4% in July over the past 12 months. Bernie Bennett in Washington.
1: U.S. envoys arrived in Moscow earlier today to begin a weekend effort to revive stalled peace negotiations. This is SRN News. A new look at discipleship in America's churches.
4: According to a poll from Lifeway Research, the congregations whose members score highest in measures of discipleship are either very big, very small, and or located in the South. Lifeway spokesman Scott McConnell says, quote, "People can walk with Jesus Christ as disciples in any setting, but some differences we see in where that takes place can indicate where it might be more challenging or more easily encouraged." Michael Harrington reporting.
1: Thousands of Christians have been killed by Islamic terrorists in northern Nigeria, where concerns are growing over the expanding influence of Sharia law. The region's Hizbah religious police enforce strict Islamic codes, including bans on alcohol and rules governing dress and appearance. Christian leaders say the federal government is losing control of the north and failing to protect vulnerable Christian communities. This is SRN News. The Trump administration is escalating its campaign against DEI policies in higher education.
5: The Trump administration's proposing a rule that would strip private schools and colleges of their tax-exempt status if they provide targeted help to students based on race. Trump officials have used civil rights-era laws to weed out diversity, equity, and inclusion policies, saying they discriminate against white and Asian American students. Scores of universities have shut down or rebranded their DEI offices and ended scholarships and clubs designed for minority students. The Treasury Department and IRS estimate up to 18,000 institutions could be affected by the proposal. Ben Thomas, Washington.
1: America's job market picked up steam in August, adding 162,000 jobs, while the unemployment rate held steady at 4.1. More details at srnnews.com.
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8: 400 years old in Bethlehem. And after a moment, remember, Ruth had never been to Bethlehem. In a moment, Naomi catches a vision of the city that had been her home all her life. 10 years ago she left it. She said, Ruth, look, there's the city, there's Bethlehem. Isn't it beautiful? We'll soon be home. And they walked on toward the gate of Bethlehem. And as they got closer to the gate, the elders who sat at the gate lifted up their eyes and shaded their eyes from the light. And they looked and said, who are these two women coming alone toward the gate of Bethlehem? And these elders looked more intently, and in a moment one of them said, I believe that's Naomi. It looks like Naomi. And another elder said, well, if that's Naomi, then where is Elimelech? And another elder said, if that's Naomi, then where are her two sons, Mahlon and Chilion? 10 years they've been gone. And they're getting closer and closer. And those elders get up and leave the gate and go to meet them down the trail before they get to the gate of Bethlehem. And when they meet them, one of them says, is this Naomi? Is this Naomi? Verse number 19. What a question that is. How those 10 years must have changed Naomi. You know, there's something about sorrow and bitterness and heartbreak that changes people. Here's a woman, not a young woman any longer. Here's a woman that has buried a husband and both of her sons in a 10-year period. And that'll break the heart of a stout-hearted man, to say nothing of a woman. And the weight of those 10 years had so changed Naomi. Her shoulders are round. Her hair is white. Her step is haltering. Her step is feeble. And that old elder, well remembering when Naomi was fair and young, could hardly believe his eyes. And he said, is this Naomi? Could it be Naomi? Now I want you to look what Naomi said. She said in verse 20, call me not Naomi. She said, call me Mara. For the Almighty hath dealt very bitterly with me. Don't call me Naomi. The name Naomi means pleasant. Isn't that a wonderful name for a person to have? Naomi, pleasant. That means pleasant. And there's nothing in the world more wonderful than a pleasant woman. A congenial woman. A cordial, friendly woman. Pleasant woman, I guess, is the most attractive thing in the world. And Naomi must have been that kind of a woman. She must have been the kind that would smile easy and speak kindly, and never carry a grudge. Naomi, pleasant, pleasant, pleasant, that's her name. But she said to those elders, don't call me Naomi, but call me Mara, which means bitter, bitter. For the Lord hath dealt bitterly with me. But I want you to see a token of God's grace in this verse before I get to my text. Not one time is there any record that anybody ever called Naomi Mara. Where sin abounds, grace doth much more abound. Now Naomi has learned a lesson. She's broken by chastisement. The weight of the chastisement is heavy upon her. And she's gray and rounded. And she's brokenhearted. And she admits her guilt to the degree until she said, call me bitter, call me Mara. But God knew the inside of that pleasant woman and that good woman. And somebody started to call her Mara, he got tongue-tied. And instead of Mara, Naomi kept on coming out. Naomi, pleasant, pleasant. God forgives, doesn't he? God overrules. If God dealt with me according to the recompense of the deeds I've done in my body, I'd be called Mara too. But God doesn't call me Mara. He says, son, hallelujah. And I say, Abba, Father, Naomi. Don't call me Naomi. Call me Mara, because the Lord hath dealt very bitterly with me. And I imagine that old elder looked at each other, and they agreed that they'd call her Mara, but there's no record anybody ever did that. Call me not Naomi. So they walked on toward the gate of the city. And as they walked on toward the gate, though she's empty and broken and under the chastening rod of God, there's a deep settled satisfaction. At least she's home. At least she's home. And if I must weep, I want to weep among you. If I must suffer, I want to suffer at your side. If I must be broken, I want to be broken at the altar of this Baptist church. If God must deal with me, I pray God will deal with me among you, because you are my brethren. And she walks along the pathway toward the city. And as she does, she speaks the words of my text when she said, I went out full. Second, and the Lord hath brought me home again. Third, empty. Now there's my outline. And I want you to see that testimony of Naomi. I went out full. 10 years prior to that, Elimelech owned a parcel of land in that country. I don't know how many acres was involved, but he lived in the plains of Mamre, the best land in all of Judah. He had a title deed to a certain number of acres of land in the plains of Mamre. And he sold that parcel of land. And he must have got a sizable amount of money from the sale of that land. And she and Elimelech and their two sons took that money and left Bethlehem and went to Moab. I went out full. When they went down to Moab, they were pretty well to do. Now that leads me to say something right at this point that I want you to get. If you ever leave Bethlehem, Judah, and I pray you won't, stay with God. It isn't always easy to be a testifying, separated, born-again believer. I hear some people glibly talk about it's fun to be a Christian. I don't use that terminology. No, sometimes it's a warfare, and I wouldn't call that a picnic, brother. Nowhere in the Bible does Jesus say, come on now, we're going on a picnic. He says, come on, put on the whole armor of God. He never says, come on, we're going to have a vacation. He says, come on, let's fight the good fight of faith. And this is a warfare and a battle we're in, and I wouldn't call it having fun. As far as I'm concerned, that's almost sacrilegious. I wouldn't call it that. It's a battle to be the Christian you ought to be. And I'm not saying it's easy for you to be what you ought to be. The pressures of the world, the pressures of business, the pressures of society, the pressures of this world system, the pressures of Hollywood, the pressures of the styles of this world. It's not an easy thing for a woman to dress modestly when the styles come out of Hollywood as they are. It's not easy. I sometimes drive by Bob Jones University and I see the young ladies crossing the highway and their skirts are modest. And in my soul I say, thank God. Now that's not a picnic. That's not easy. The world calls that group of young ladies strange and narrow and religious bigots and religious fanatics, and they become branded and persecuted for that kind of moral conduct, modest dress. That's not pleasant to take that kind of thing. I sometimes feel for my own children, my daughter and my son. They have my name in all the persecution I've ever had for being an old-time Baptist preacher. They have to bear some of that. They have to experience some of that. My daughter's never denied me. My son has never denied me. And I'd die brokenhearted if they did. But whatever I suffer, they have to suffer. And those four little grandkids I have will have to bear the reproach of their granddad. And that's not pleasant. I dread it for them. I'm not thrilled about that. I wish they didn't have to suffer of what I am, but they have to suffer nonetheless because of what I am as well as because of what they are, you see. Now, I said it's not easy under the pressures of this world to be a separated, testifying, sanctified believer. It's just not easy. The best thing you can do if you want an easy time is to put up the flag of peace and say, I want peace with the world. I'm now going to conform. I'll accept the next invitation to a cocktail party. my daughter and Larry live in a nice community, and she told me the other day that in the mail came a nice invitation to a cocktail party in the community. And they were expecting my daughter to attend the cocktail party. But you know the answer she gave. No. Now, if you want an easy way, then put up the flag of compromise and go along with the world. But if you want to receive persecution, then you say, I'm not going to compromise. I'm going to live for God at any cost. It's not easy. It's not easy. If you're looking for an easy road, then you'll not find it in the path of holiness and godliness. And you'll not find it being a fundamentalist. You sure won't find it being a fundamentalist. In this day, you've got, if you want to be popular, you've got to be in Key 73. If you want to be popular, you've got to be in the Ministerial Association. If you want to be popular, you've got to compromise and go along with all the other churches that compromise. It's not easy. I said all that to say this. If you decide to quit God and backslide and compromise, if you're truthful, if you've been born again, if you're truthful, you'll have to admit like Naomi, I went out full. There never has been a backslider that quit God and quit the church and got cold and careless who said, now God, you just wasn't good to me. You just didn't help me. You just didn't give me grace. And I just couldn't take it. And I got so empty until I just had to do something. No, why don't you tell the truth and just be like Naomi and say, I quit God full. And if there ever was a congregation that's full, Tabernacle is that congregation. I've never known a group of people in my life that's been blessed like this group of people. Brother Bobby stood up a while ago and told you and gave witness to you how that God gave him back all his tithe money in one gift. I mean, above his regular tithe money, his special gifts. Give it back to him. If Brother Bobby quits, he'll quit God full, won't he? And if I were to, suppose I were to quit God tonight, suppose I were to resign the church and compromise and get out in the world and live it up for the rest of my days. If I did that, if I had one speck of honesty about me, I'd have to tell everybody, boys, I sure quit God. He was awful good to me. But I quit God full. Now, you won't accuse God. God won't forsake you. It's not always a picnic, but if you'll stand for God, he'll give you enough grace to endure anything you have to endure. Naomi said, I went out full. I backslid in the midst of multitudes of the blessings of God upon me and my family. And I'm not going to blame God. I'm going to blame myself. I went out full. Now, there's one backslide in this building tonight. If there's one person, a member of our church maybe, and you've gotten cold and careless and indifferent and prayerless and you've stopped reading your Bible, you've stopped witnessing, you come to church only when you have a notion to, you be honest enough to admit that it's not God's fault that you're in the condition you're in. You went out full. You quit God full. You left Tabernacle full. Now, if God ever forgets you and God ever forsakes you, you come and tell me about it and I'll apologize. But God's not going to forsake you. He hadn't forsaken me, and I've been living for God longer than you have, and he's not going to forsake you. And if you forsake him, you'll do it full of the blessings of God. But I want you to note the second thing in that testimony. Not only I went out full, but she said, the Lord hath brought me home again. Now, I can't always do that. I wished I could. I wished I'd go to the rolls of Tabernacle tomorrow and go through those rolls starting at the A's down to the Z's and pick out every name of every cold and backslidden member that we've got. And I wished I could dial their telephone and say, now, I'm looking to see you at Sunday school next Sunday, and all of them would be present. I can't do that. Nobody in the world can do that. I deal with them. I saw a man the other day pull up behind his car. He may be here tonight. I wished he was. I pull up behind his car. He came to church the other day with his mother. First time I'd seen him in a long time. And when I waved at him, I thought, I said, oh boy, you've been out of church a long time, haven't you? I wished he'd get back in. And I've worked with him, I've called him, I've visited him, I've prayed, I've called his name on my knees as frequently as any one name I've ever called. But he's still out. I can't get him back, save my life. I can't get him back. I've tried, but I can't get him back. And I've got some other members like that. Some I could name, I'd not do that, of course, but some that I could name that I've worked with and prayed for and visited and exhorted and warned, come on back, get back in fellowship. But I don't get to first base with some of them. But I want to say to you that I know one that can get you in. And Naomi come to recognize that, and she said, the Lord hath brought me home again. You may leave God and get out full and quit God and backslide and get cold and careless, but God can put his hand on you and things will happen, business will pick up. And God can strip you of everything you are and all you've got. Now we're clearly shown in this chapter that in 10 years down in Moab, God didn't forget Elimelech and Naomi. And after a while, God began to lift his hand of chastisement. And in the first stroke, the husband died. And in the second stroke, Mahlon died. And in the third stroke of chastisement, Chilion died. And by that time, it was getting heavy. Naomi was becoming broken. And by this time, she's thinking about getting home and getting back with God's people and getting back in fellowship with God and getting away from Moab. And brother, she does. She leaves that land and gets back home. The Lord hath brought me home again. Now, if I'm preaching to one backslidden member of Tabernacle or one backslidden church member of any church, I want to say to you that God has a way of getting you back. I may not be able to accomplish it. I wish I could. I may not be able to handle you. Some of you I can't. But God has a way of getting you back. And when God gets you back, you're coming back. And this altar will be a good place to come to when God gets on you. And you'll come put your arms around my neck and weep bitter tears. I've had people do that when God gets a hold of you. Let me say to you, if you're born again, you may as well pack up. You're going to heaven. You're not going to quit God. God's not going to let you quit him if you're born again. And if you can quit God, it's a clear indication you never have been born again. If a man be without chastisement, he's not God's son. If you get to become God's son, he's not going to leave you up. He's going to bring you in. The Lord hath brought me home again. Now, you may as well just resign to live for God. It's not easy. It'll cost you some popularity, cost you some social events. You'll have to avoid the cocktail parties. You'll have to dress like Christians ought to dress. You'll have to live right, but just resolve to do those things, because if you get born again, God's going to turn you loose. You're going in. I told somebody the other day, if I were to stop preaching, I'm convinced I'd die. I'm going to die someday anyway. But I'm not in a hurry. I'm going to heaven, but it'll wait for me. I'm not in a hurry. I'm not going to storm the gates. I'm like old Dr. Lincoln. If I knew where I was going to die, I just wouldn't go there. If I knew I was going to die in the Greenville General Hospital, if I got sick, I'd never go there. I'd go to Easley. But I don't know where I'm going to die. But I'm going to die. But if I were to quit, I think God would kill me. I don't think I'd live 6 months. The Lord would get me in. The Lord can bring you in. The Lord hath brought me home again. Then the third thing in this testimony I want you to note, I went out full, an honest confession. The Lord hath brought me in again. God's method of bringing people back. And then the third thing, the Lord hath brought me home again empty. And that's just about the most pitiful thing you ever saw in your life. Empty. Empty. I went out full. But the Lord has brought me home again empty. I don't think Naomi ever slept a night from the time she got back home, but why she thought about those three mounds of dirt down in the land of Moab, where her two sons and husband were buried. I don't think she ever lived a day from the time she got back home to Bethlehem, Judah, but she didn't remember the ordeal and the tears and the heartache when one by one her loved ones are taken from her. And when she came back home to Bethlehem, Judah, she didn't have a thing in the world, no husband, no sons, no parcel of land, no crop, no money. And she was sent out into the field to become a gleaner in the field of a wealthy Jew named Boaz. And that's a different story. If I got into that, you'd be here until midnight, and I don't want to do that. Some of these days, me and you'll get into the rest of the story and shout a half the night, and I'd like to do that with you. It's kind of sad in chapter 1, but it sure gets good in chapter 2. And don't you tip me now. I'm not going to get into chapter 2. Don't you look at me as if you want me to. I'm just not going to. But it sure gets good in chapter 2 and chapter 3. And then it comes to a glorious climax in chapter 3, 4, you believe me. But I'm going to suffice with chapter 1 tonight. But that's a sad story. Empty. Nothing. You want God to strip you and take everything you've got away from you? God's able to do it. God will do it. If you're his child, he'll bring you home if he has to bring you home empty. I don't care who you are. You may make a lot of money. It can leave you as easily as you got it. You may have good health, but something could malfunction in your body and tomorrow you could be dead. God can do things, and God's not going to turn you loose. And if you get away from the Lord and get careless and cold and carnal and disobedient and rebellious, he'll bring you home empty, just as empty. And who wants to go to heaven empty-handed? Don't you want to hear the Lord say, "Well done, thou good and faithful servant. Thou hast been faithful." Somebody said, "If I can just get to heaven." Well, I don't want that. I want a royal entrance, an abundant entrance. I want to hear God say, "Well done, thou good and faithful servant." There will be people in heaven by the skin of their teeth, so to speak, as by fire, saved as by fire. But I don't want to be in that number. I think maybe Naomi might be in that number. I don't want that number. I want to hear the Lord say, "Son, you were faithful. Come on in now. Don't forget the testimony of Naomi. I went out full. The Lord hath brought me home again, and the Lord hath brought me home empty." You be warned tonight. You be warned by this text.
6: You've just heard part 2 of a message preached by the late Dr. Harold B. Sleitler. The title of the message is Naomi's Threefold Confession and was originally preached on May the 12th, 1974 at Tabernacle Baptist Church. This program is brought to you by Friends of the Gospel.
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0: This is the Gospel Hour, making known to this nation the gospel of Jesus Christ. 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
1: Hello, everyone, and welcome to this Saturday edition of the Gospel Hour. I'm David Green, director of the Gospel Hour, inviting you to stay tuned with us for the next 30 minutes as we bring you another beautiful song by the Gospel Hour singers and musicians and continue with our Saturday-only series, the verse-by-verse study of 1 Thessalonians, as preached and taught by my late father, Dr. Oliver B. Green. And we'll get to that in a moment, but I also want to ask you to stay tuned after the message ends today to hear about our new gift offer for this week, Gift Offer In. Now, this offer contains a verse-by-verse study by Dr. Green in book form, as well as a beautiful album of music. So stay tuned for that. But right now, let's hear Abide With Me. And after that, Dr. Green.

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1: Dear Heavenly Father, lead us as we study Thy Word today, in Jesus' name, amen. On the last broadcast, we completed 1 Thessalonians chapter 3. Now, in chapter 1, Paul commends the believers in the church at Thessalonica for their love and their faith and their testimony. Then in chapter 2, he outlines to the believers the walk of a good soldier, a good witness, and a model Christian. Then in chapter 3, he talks about sanctification and dedication. And now in chapter 4, he opens with the word furthermore. Furthermore, then, we beseech you, brethren, and exhort you by the Lord Jesus. Notice that Paul always gave honor to the Lord Jesus, not for the sake of Paul, but for the sake of Jesus. We exhort you by the Lord Jesus that as ye have received of us how ye ought to walk and to please God, so ye would abound more and more. Now, let me say this. You do not stay the same spiritually. Now, you may stay the same financially, or you may not gain weight or lose weight physically, but spiritually you're gaining or losing. You do not stay the same. So Paul is begging and beseeching the believers to present themselves to God unreservedly and yield themselves to God and walk with God to please God, so that they will abound more and more, growing in grace, becoming stronger in the Lord, and in the power of His might, strengthened in the inner man. In verse 2, this is 1 Thessalonians 4:2, "For ye know what commandments we gave you by the Lord Jesus." Now, he's not talking about the law of Moses. He's talking about the commandments of grace. And you might as well face it. We are commanded as believers to walk in the light. We are commanded as believers to abstain from the appearance of evil. We are commanded as believers to present our bodies a living sacrifice. We are commanded as believers to do all that we do in word or deed to the glory of God. So Paul reminds the believers of the commandments that he gave them by the Lord Jesus, not the commandments of men, but the commandments of the Lord Jesus Christ. No man has any right to command you. No man has any right to dictate to you. We are to be led of the Lord. We are to follow the Lord. We are to walk in the paths of righteousness led by the Holy Spirit. We are not in bondage. If the Son of God shall set you free, you shall be free. Ye shall know the truth, and the truth shall make you free. For this is the will of God, verse 3. This is the will of God, even your sanctification, that ye should abstain from fornication. Now, I know that some of you precious people are wondering what Mr. Green, a Baptist preacher, will do with sanctification. I'm going to do the same thing with sanctification that I do with all the rest of the Word of God. I'm going to preach it. I'm going to rightly divide the word, and I'm not going to detour around it. I'm not going to deviate from it. I'm not going to soft pedal it, and I'm not going to preach it to please you. Regardless of who you are, Baptist, Methodist, Presbyterian, Pentecostal, Catholic, Lutheran, or what have you. The word sanctify means to set apart. When a person is born again, they are sanctified instantaneously from the standpoint of their position in the Lord. We are sanctified in Christ. Now just one minute, please. If the Word of God proves the statement I've made, suppose we believe it, and if the Word of God doesn't prove it, suppose we junk it. Now, in 1 Corinthians chapter 1, Paul writing, same one, same Paul, writing to the church at Corinth, writes these words: "That no flesh should glory in His presence. Of Him are ye in Christ Jesus, who of God," that is Christ, "of God is made unto us wisdom, righteousness, sanctification, and redemption." So now Christ is our sanctification. Christ is our wisdom. Christ is our righteousness and redemption. He is also our sanctification. Now, just a moment. There is an experimental sanctification that we should claim every day. When you get out of bed in the morning, you should pray, "Oh God, sanctify me. Sanctify my feet, sanctify my eyes, sanctify my tongue." We should pray for God to sanctify us daily. But we are sanctified positionally in Jesus the minute, the split second, we are born again. Christ in you, the hope of glory. There is therefore now no condemnation of them which are in Christ Jesus. The minute God saves you, God sets you apart for God.

and our lives are hid with Christ in God now. We are sanctified in Jesus now. Christ is our sanctification now, positionally. But day by day, we should pray for God to set our body apart, our eyes, our hands, our feet. We should pray for God to help us to do nothing we would not like to be doing when Jesus comes. Say nothing we would not like to be saying when Jesus comes. Go no place we would not like to be found. Keep no company we would not like to be in when Jesus comes. Now, day by day, we should be sanctified. And that's what that is what Paul is talking about here, because he said, this is the will of God, even your sanctification, that ye should abstain from fornication or lust. Now, Paul begged all of his children in the Lord to present their bodies a living sacrifice. In Romans 12:1, I beseech you, therefore, brethren, by the mercies of God, that ye present your bodies a living sacrifice, holy and acceptable unto God, which is your reasonable service. And be not conformed to this world, but be ye transformed by the renewing of your mind, that ye may prove what is that good and acceptable and perfect will of God. Now, the Romans were brethren. They were saved. They were born again. They were children of God. But Paul prayed that they would present their bodies a living sacrifice, holy and acceptable unto God. He also prayed in Romans that they would yield their members as instruments of righteousness unto holiness. Then in 1 Thessalonians chapter 5, Paul begs the believers to be blameless soul, spirit, and body. Blameless soul, spirit, and body. And we'll have a lot to say about that when we reach that particular verse in our present study. Now read on the next verse. That every one of you should know how to possess his vessel in sanctification and honor. That every one of you should know how to possess his vessel. Now listen, beloved. God will do for you and God will do for me anything and all things and everything that we cannot do for ourselves. We can't save ourselves. We cannot put ourselves in Christ. We cannot place ourselves in the body of Christ. So God saves us, redeems us, and places us in the body of which Jesus is the head. He sanctifies us. He sets us apart in the body. But now God expects us to possess our body, to possess our vessel. Now just a moment. Suppose I have the habit of using slang words. I don't curse, but suppose I use ugly language. Now, if I want the victory over ugly language, then I should exercise my will as I pray for God to give me strength to stop using the wrong kind of language. I don't curse and I don't use bad language, but if I did and I wanted the victory, God expects me to do a little something. God doesn't want to make me a jellyfish or a mollycoddle. He wants me to be a man with a will and the right kind of temper. He doesn't want me to be a jellyfish, but God wants me to control my will and possess my body. Now, suppose my feet carry me to a place that I know a Christian has no business going. Now, I can pray for God to keep me away, but God expects me to turn my feet in the opposite direction, not toward the place that I don't want to go. God doesn't expect me to drive my automobile in front of the place and park and cut the motor off. If I pray for God to deliver me, God expects me to drive and walk in the other direction and look in the other direction, you see. God expects us to do a little something and a few things for ourselves, and if we don't, we're not worth 2 cents to God, ourselves, or to the cause of Christ. We are to possess our bodies in sanctification. We are, as Paul said, to buffet our bodies. We need to pray for God to give us grace and courage and strength to arrest these feet and arrest these hands. And in the sense that we speak, put blinds over these eyes. Not literally, but when we know that something is appearing that is unchristian, we should be a big enough Christian to turn our head or close our eyes. We shouldn't pray for God to strike us blind. God doesn't want to strike you blind, but God expects you to exert a little willpower and turn your head when you're not supposed to look in the direction

that would cause sin and lust to be born in the heart. So Paul is saying to everyone that God wants you sanctified, God wants you to abstain from lust, and God wants you to possess your sanctification and be a vessel of honor, not a vessel of dishonor. Now let me say what I said the other day. There are a lot of things that a Christian can do and not go to hell for doing them. There are a lot of places that a Christian can go and not go to hell for going. But there are a lot of things that a Christian cannot afford to do, and there are a lot of places that a Christian can't afford to go simply because you are a Christian and you're God's representatives and you are examples of God's grace right here on this earth. And Paul told the Colossians to be careful how you walk before them that are without. Now, if we stand in the way of sinners and sit in the seat of the scornful, we'll point men to hell and their blood will be on our hands and we'll lose our reward. And when they crown him Lord of all, we'll have no trophies to lay at his feet. And I don't want to stand before God empty-handed. Do you? No. You want a reward. You want a reward. You want some crowns to cast at his feet when we crown him King of Kings and Lord of Lords. Now read on. The next verse. Not in the lust as the Gentiles which know not God. You know, Paul is saying to the believers here, I don't want you to live like heathen. You are a believer. I don't want you to live like a heathen. You're a believer. I don't want you to live like a sinner. I want you to be holy. Let's read the next verse. That no man go beyond and defraud his brother in any matter, because that the Lord is the avenger of all such, as we also have forewarned you and testified. Paul said, I forewarned you and I've testified, for God hath not called us unto uncleanliness, but holiness. Now, without holiness, no man shall see God. But how do I possess this holiness? How do I obtain this holiness? How do I keep this holiness? And how do I live the kind of holiness that will permit me to see God? The answer, Christ is made unto us wisdom, righteousness, sanctification, and redemption. Christ is our holiness. Now just a minute. Colossians 2:9. Ye are complete in Jesus. What God demands, God provides. What God commands, God provides in Jesus and Jesus only. You cannot supplement God's part of redemption. You cannot add to God's part of redemption. God gave Jesus, and Jesus finished the work that God sent him to do, so nothing can be added. And when you accept Jesus, you have accepted the fullness of the Godhead, and ye are complete in Jesus, and there is therefore now no condemnation to them which are in Jesus. And if there is no condemnation to them which are in Jesus, then them which are in Jesus are holy and righteous. Therefore, being justified by faith, we have peace with God. And if we are justified by faith, then your works do not add to justification. And if you're justified, you are just as holy as Jesus is just, because you're covered by the blood, and his blood is sinless and holy. Therefore, you are holy in the sight of God. Now, God hath not called us to uncleanliness, but holiness. The grace of God that brings salvation teaches us to deny ungodliness and worldly lust, and to live a sober life, and to look for Jesus. And every man that hath this hope purifieth himself, even as Jesus is pure. So, our bodies presented to God a living sacrifice, sanctified, meet for the Master's use, set apart to honor God in all that we do, whether it is in word or in deed. That kind of a life is well-pleasing in God's sight. Now the next verse 8, he therefore that despiseth not man but God, who hath also given unto us his Holy Spirit. Now that is the secret of victorious Christian living.
as many as are led by the Holy Spirit, they are the children of God. Romans 8:14. Romans 8:14. As many as are led by the Spirit of God, they are the children of God. And if the Holy Ghost leads you, He will not lead you to a poker game, a liquor party, or an ungodly lust party. He will lead you into the paths of right living for the namesake of Jesus and the glory of God the Father. The Holy Spirit came into the world not to testify of Himself, but to testify concerning the things of Jesus and to please God in making Christ known to the sinners and possessing the heart of the believer and leading the believer into the paths of right living. If we walk in the Spirit, we will not fulfill the lust of the flesh. If we walk in the Spirit, we will walk in the paths of right living and holy living. And thank God, every believer possesses the Holy Ghost. If any man have not the Spirit of Christ, he is none of God's. Romans 8:9, read it. But as touching brotherly love, ye need not that I write unto you, for ye yourselves are taught of God to love one another. Now, there is a tremendous statement. When the love of God comes into your heart, you cannot but help love your fellow man. When God's love comes into your heart, you automatically love because God is love. And if you cannot love your brother whom you've seen, how can you say that you love God whom you have not seen? So the man that does not love his brother is a murderer, and you know no murderer hath eternal life. Now that puts some church members in bad shape. And I warn you, you can't go to heaven with a heart full of hate. Now what have we seen today? Paul is reminding the believers that God's will is their sanctification. God wants them dedicated, separated, surrendered, soul, spirit, and body to God in everything they do in word or deed, that they might be examples of a believer and through their daily living point sinners to the Lamb of God. So Paul begs them to yield and be sanctified and not walk after lust as the Gentiles do, but to follow holiness and righteousness and to love one another. And Paul says, if you are born again, if you are a believer, I don't need to teach you to love because the God within you teaches you to love your brother. Now, John said in 1 John 3:14, we know that we have passed from death unto life because we love the brethren. If you don't love your brother whom you've seen, how can you love God whom you have not seen? Think it over. Father, in the name of Jesus, honor the precious word of God, the name of Jesus, and the shed blood of his cross. And I pray that you'll save the soul that's nearest hell, reclaim the backslidden, revive the indifferent, and may Christians yield themselves to God unreservably. And we'll give God the praise in Christ's name. Amen.

0: friends. This is David Green speaking to you again and reminding you that if you would like a copy of today's program to listen to again and again in your home, you may certainly do so. All I ask that you do is to make sure you let me know the day and the date of the program you want, whether it's today or next week or a program last week or whenever it is, we can get that program to you, but we need to know the day and the date of the program to be sure to get the right one. And we'll send that to you on compact disc. That's the only way that we can send it out to you. Just be sure to give me a good address, and if you can, I ask that you send a donation of at least $5 to help us cover the cost of getting it to you. Of course, postage is very, very high, and any help you can give us would be greatly, greatly appreciated. Well, just before we close, I do have a few moments left to share again with you about our gift offer in. Gift offer in, as in new, contains a verse-by-verse commentary by my father, Dr. Green, the speaker on the program, of course, and also a musical album by the Gospel Hour singers and musicians, the great music that you hear on the program day after day. And both of these items are available to you in gift offer in. If you can simply ask for it by name and send a donation to help us get the message out in the amount of $25 or more. 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Pray about it. Ask the Lord's guidance and do as He directs. And if you can send a donation of at least $25 and ask for offer in, I'm first going to send you my father's book, The Epistles of Paul the Apostle to the Thessalonians, 1st and 2nd Thessalonians, verse by verse, in this book, 308 pages long, a hardback book. I know that you will be blessed and learn much as you read. Then we have Tell Me the Story of Jesus, 14 songs by the Gospel Hour singers and musicians, including the title song, Savior More Than Life to Me, The Blood Will Never Lose Its Power, and so on. 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
0: Friends, this is David Green again. On behalf of myself and the entire Gospel Hour family, I want to thank you for tuning in to the program today. I hope you received a blessing today and will tune in again each and every time you can. And so, until next time, may the Lord bless you and keep you in His will.

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1: With SRN News, I'm Mary Rose. The U.S. military says it disabled two Iranian oil tankers and destroyed a third after Iranian missiles targeted U.S. Navy warships. No American personnel were injured. America's job market showed renewed strength last month as employers added 162,000 jobs, beating the sluggish hiring pace seen in recent months and underscoring the resilience of the U.S. economy.
2: The unemployment rate remained at a low 4.1%, a sign that businesses continue to hire and invest despite economic headwinds. The solid jobs report offers further evidence that the economy remains on firm footing and gives the Trump administration and Republicans in Congress a strong economic message heading into the midterm elections. Pickups in manufacturing and construction industries, long championed by President Trump, were key drivers of the job growth. Restaurants, bars, and hotels also posted substantial gains, suggesting continued consumer confidence and business growth. Bernie Bennett, Washington.
1: The legal jostling continues ahead of the November midterm elections, as Richard Boyd reports.
3: Missouri officials are urging the Supreme Court to allow new congressional boundaries designed to give Republicans a potential additional House seat. The state's top court says the existing districts must be used in November and has ordered a statewide vote on the replacement map. The dispute is part of a broader redistricting campaign. Missouri law sets Tuesday as the deadline for changes in the November ballot. Richard Boyd reporting.
1: Vice President J.D. Vance says that inflation figures show the Federal Reserve should cut its benchmark interest rates. He told reporters at the White House Friday, quote, "We feel quite confident that if you look at the inflation numbers, that it's proper and responsible to lower rates." This is SRN News. Cohabitation is becoming the norm in this country. Correspondent Michael Harrington reports.
4: The Pew Research Center reports that 77% of all American adults in their 30s or 40s have lived together with a romantic partner without the benefit of marriage. 37% have done this more than once. And the percentages hold remarkably steady across various racial groups and education cohorts. Cohabitation has simply become normalized across the nation. Pew also reports that most cohabiting relationships last about 18 months. Michael Harrington reporting.
1: A federal judge has again ruled that Texas cannot enforce restrictions on some public drag shows. Judge David Hittner says the law violates the Constitution because it's overly broad and unfairly targets drag performances. Texas Attorney General Ken Paxton plans to appeal, and legal experts say the issue could eventually reach the Supreme Court. This is SRN News. A long-lost Italian portrait looted by the Nazis has been cleared for return to the heir of a prominent Jewish art dealer.
5: On Friday, an Argentine court approved a deal under which the daughter of a fugitive Nazi official gave up her claim to the painting to avoid trial. The work was found last year in her home in the coastal city of Mar del Plata, after Dutch reporters spotted it in an online real estate listing. The portrait belonged to Dutch Jewish dealer Jacques Goudsticker, whose collection was seized after Nazi Germany invaded the Netherlands in 1940. His heir has spent decades seeking its return. Keith Peters reporting.
1: The Trump administration is proposing a new rule that would strip private schools and colleges of their tax-exempt status if they provide targeted help to students based on their race. More details at srnnews.com.
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7: 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And it's currently 80 degrees out in the upstate right now. And there might be some more thunderstorms later on this afternoon, but it should clear up around the evening time or around like 7 o'clock. And then tonight we'll have a clear night with a low of 72 degrees. And then tomorrow there's a 60% chance of a thunderstorm at some time. And but it should be a sunny day for the most part. And then on Labor Day, it'll probably start off with some rain, and then it'll clear up, and we'll have a high of 84 degrees. And once again, thanks for listening to the best sound around.

0: We welcome you to the Redeeming the Time broadcast with Brother Tacoma Spivey. This program is a ministry of the Cove Creek Baptist Church from Pickens, South Carolina. Stay tuned to the end of the broadcast and we'll bring you contact information. And now, here's Brother Spivey.
1: First Chronicles chapter number 4, begin reading in verse number 9. We're all going to read these two verses. And Jabez was more honorable than his brethren. And his mother called his name Jabez, saying, because I bear him with sorrow. And Jabez called on the God of Israel, saying, oh, that thou wouldest bless me indeed, and enlarge my coast, and that thine hand might be with me, and that thou wouldest keep me from evil, that it may not grieve me. And God granted him that which he requested. You may be seated. May God add the blessing on the reading of his word. I got looking at this, and as far as I can tell, other than on back here, you read about Jabez, a town, a city that you read about in 1 Chronicles chapter number 2. And these are the only three times that you really ever see this fella's name mentioned. He's not some big outstanding somebody that we look at in the Bible. He's not no David. He's not no Job. He's not nobody like that that we read about that, you know, falls into our memory. But I believe I look at him and I see a testimony in somebody's life. I believe I see somebody that defied some odds, defied the odds that were stacked against him from birth, defied some odds that were stacked against him by his own family, defied some odds that were stacked against him by his own mom. And man, he went through his life and did, and he ended up, we read in verse number 10, called on God that God would bless him and do what needed to be done. And before I get into this message, I want to kindly give you a quick introduction, if I can, of this fellow of Jabez. I believe that we look at his name. That name Jabez means a son of sorrow. You look there in verse number 9, it says, and Jabez was more honorable than his brethren, and his mother called his name Jabez, saying, because I bear him with sorrow. You know, that goes back over into Genesis when the Lord talks about in women when they conceive in birth, that should be a pain, or so to speak, and I'm not quoting it word for word, but I believe we see that, so to speak, here, and I believe we see it even harder. It must have been even worse on Jabez's mother at the birth time of when he came. And it must have been, so she named him of sorrow because there was much sorrow at his birth for her. And I will say this, how selfish of a mother that she must have been to have named her son after sorrow. How can anybody name somebody like that? I mean, my goodness, to name your own youngin', and it sounds like there was sort of maybe a dislike for her own son there. And I don't know, but man, I would sure would hate for my name to be named after something that you know, because my mom, I hope she likes me, but you know, I'd have hated for it to have been named after some sorrowful things. Hey man, this world today, you know what? It gives the Christian name. It's a sorrowful name to the world. Well, you won't be able to live how you want to if you get saved. Well, you won't be able to do this or that. And boy, ain't it something. There was a fella I was talking to the other day. And don't you hate it when a lost person tries to make everything spiritual? I was talking to a fella the other day, and there was some fella, he got mad at me for, I was bush hogging, and he got mad at me for some things, and Brother Jimmy, he had some old long-haired hippie, and I told the man I was talking to, had to report that in. I said, he was some old long-haired hippie. He got back on her, and he said, well, you know, we ought not judge people like that, and I was just making a joke. He said, what do you think people talk about Jesus about? And I said, what did that have to do with anything? But okay. But don't you hate it when somebody that's lost as they can be, they got to make everything that they think that they can, oh, I can get one up on him now. He made a little bit of a gesture or something. I got him now. You know what they're trying, they're fighting with that conviction in their heart and where they need to get saved. But they try to make everything that we do make look like it's pain and sorrow as far as a Christian, as a saved person goes. I believe that we notice old Jabez. He was given up on at birth. Jabez's name, you know what? His name didn't just, son of sorrow, just didn't come at his birth. His mother predicted that his whole life would be nothing but sorrow. Nothing good to come out of it by naming him that. You've been around people that ain't never got nothing good to say about anything. You've been around them people, I mean, if they got one thing to do, if they've got one thing, they might not be good at anything else, but they are good at complaining. I don't like being around kind of people like that. Do you? They get on my nerves very quickly. And I can't stand being around somebody like that. Just told, you know, wet blanket on stuff. Hey, man, I could go on Mimi, old negative Nancy, you know. I'm just kidding, Mimi. That guy looked at it, Pop. But you know what? Hey, there ain't no sense in somebody being negative and a wet blanket on everything. Amen. Oh, we ought to try and be an encouragement to somebody. Be what we can to help somebody and love somebody and show them what it is. Amen. But then he wasn't just giving up on it. Birth, he was giving... He was given up on by others at birth, but you know what he could have done? He could have just said, well, my own mom give up on me. My own brothers have give up on me. I think there ain't no reason for going on. Everyone else throwed in the towel on him. But Jabez, we read about in verse number 10, it says, and the first thing we read about him really talking, and Jabez called on the God of Israel. You know what people do? And ain't it something how when discouraging things come certain people's way, the first thing they want to do is ditch church? I don't make no sense to me. The very place you'll get encouragement at, I think, is the house of God. I ain't out here in this thing this world. It won't be sitting at home watching TV. Oh, that's what dads are doing tonight. Hey, man, I'm kidding. But you know what, people in today's society, well, church, you know, I'll go in there and people look up and down at me and judge me, and boy, I'm just telling you, you know what, why don't you quit worrying about what everybody else thinks? Hey, Jabez here, he didn't worry about what his mom thought. He didn't worry about what his brothers may would have thought. He went ahead and he went and prayed and asked God to put his blessings on him. You know what? It's sometimes you need to get along with God. Sometimes it don't hurt to get along with us, you and God, and pray and ask God to put what his blessings would be on you and in your life. Jabez could have given up, but I want you to notice the blessing that God granted on his life. You look there in that same verse of verse number 10. He said, oh, that thou wouldest bless me indeed and enlarge my coast, and that thine hand would be with me, and that thou wouldest keep me from evil, that it may not grieve me. What's God do? It don't say that God didn't hear him. God didn't want to do it. Everybody else had given up on him. God would too. No. It says, and God granted him that which he requested. Ain't you glad when everybody else has given up on your circumstances that God's still there? I'm glad, boy, I've seen people, hopeless situations, family situations, health situations that, man, it didn't look like there was no way through, but ain't you glad we've got a God who turned that whole situation around, Brother Danny, and we've got a God that's watching and he sees what's going on in our lives and he cares more than our families can care, more than the preacher could care. God cares. Ain't you glad of that? I want to preach this thought for just a minute on from a doubt to a shout. I'm glad he turned my life around. And the doubt that I had in my heart at one time, Brother Danny, he took and turned it around into a shout. While the rest of this world may have given up on me, I'm glad he ain't never give up on me yet. I'm glad, hey, when I've looked at throwing in a towel, Pop, I'm glad he ain't never thrown it in on me. From a doubt to a shout. Number one, I believe that doubt came to a shout when Jabez asked for God's promise. I think about over there in Genesis 22, you know, Abraham, and God promised him, said, I'll multiply you as many stars as you can count in the sky, and all that you see out there in this night sky, I'll bless you and multiply your seed just as many as that. You know what? That same promise that applied to Abraham was the same type of promise that applied to Jabez years later. The same care that God gave Abraham. He gave old Jabez a nobody, a destined for nothing. Ain't you glad we had a God that came our way when we were a loser and down for the count, and He promised us everything? I'm glad of that, ain't you? And you know what? It's a promise from long ago. Just as that promise from Abraham was years earlier to Jabez, this same promise that Jabez had is the same promise that you and me have from long, long ago, that God will still save us, God will still promise us, God will still keep us, God will still give us exactly what we need and then some. Ain't you glad of that? You know what? I talked about this morning. That same promise from long ago, it still works today. But boy, ain't we got in today's society where we try to go away from that promise. It's worked for years and years and years. This way has worked for years and years and years. And people don't want to hear it no more. The preachers and churches dwindling away from it the best that they can. Try to draw in more of the majority of the number if they can. You know what? That stuff, it may feel good and listen good and all that for a little while. But I'm glad that this stuff, when all that blows over and the fat of all that goes down and all the trends and everything else, we ain't been trendy here. And ain't you glad it'll still stand and it'll still work here? Hey man, I'm glad we serve a God that the promise that we seen a long time ago, the promise that I see that He's brought Pop through all the things that He's brought him through, that'll still be the same promise that's in my life. Ain't you glad of that, Brother Chris? Well, I'm telling you, I'm glad I'm saved, ain't you? It's a promise from a long time ago. Amen. I'm glad it's the same promise that when Jesus died on the cross for you, that's the same promise we've got. Amen. But then it's a promise from long ago. But then we notice it's a promise for anybody. Abraham come from nothing, and God made him something. God used Jabez, who was a nothing, and made him something. But you don't read a whole lot of Jabez after this time. This is about it. This is all you hear of him. You know what? It don't matter whether the world hears of you anymore or not. As long as you know what you've got in your heart with what Jesus would have for you, amen. Hey, it don't matter. You say, well, preacher, my name ain't never been that big, but I'm glad in heaven it's that big. Amen. It may not ever go up on the lights of different things. People may not see all that has to go on, but I'm glad that Jesus knows. Amen. He thought enough of Jabez to write him in this Bible. Amen. It's a promise for anybody. I'm glad it's a whosoever gospel. I'm glad Abraham could get saved. Jabez could get saved. Tacoma Spivey can get saved. Sattler May Spivey can get saved. And it just keeps on going down the line. And ain't you glad that God can do in our lives what He's done for others? And we see it multiply time and time again. Circumstances sometimes are different, ain't they? But God will still bless the touch throughout different things in the same sort of way that He's done for somebody else. You're not the only one that's ever went through hard times. Amen. You're not the only one that's ever went through things bad to happen in your life. God's seen that happen before.

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This program is a ministry of Cove Creek Baptist Church, located at 255 Cove Creek Road in Pickens. 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

0: Welcome to the Ain't Nothing Better Than Jesus broadcast, coming to you from Pickens, South Carolina, and the Cove Creek Baptist Church, where our pastor is Travis Spivey. 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
1: First John, chapter number 1. Just keep your seat where you're at tonight, and we'll go from there, all right? First John chapter number 1, we're going to begin reading verse 1, read down through the whole chapter, which is 10 verses, so we'll do that, all right? That which was from the beginning, which we have heard, which we have seen with our eyes, which we have looked upon, and our hands have handled, of the word of life. For the life was manifested, and we have seen it, and bear witness, and show unto you that eternal life, which was with the Father, and was manifested unto us. That which we have seen and heard, declare we unto you, that ye may also have what? Fellowship with us. What about that? So then go, and truly our fellowship is with the Father. Amen. With His Son, Jesus Christ. So who's talking to here? He's talking to the saved, right? And the fellowship that we have with the Father and with the Son, that ought to be manifested in our fellowship that we have with Him and we have with each other. So let's go on. And these things write we unto you, that your joy may be full. This then is the message which we have heard of you and declare it unto you, that God is light, and in Him no darkness at all is no darkness at all. If we say we have fellowship with Him, now pay attention to this verse. If we say that we have fellowship with Him and we walk in darkness, we lie and do not the truth. But if we walk in the light as He is in the light, we have fellowship one with another, and the blood of Jesus Christ, His Son, cleanses us from all sin. If we say that we have no sin, we deceive ourselves, and the truth is not in us. If we confess our sins, He is faithful and just to forgive us our sin and to cleanse us from all unrighteousness. If we say that we have not sinned, we make Him a liar, and His word is not in us. Say amen. Amen. And you know, this got what got me thinking about this. When Tyler's been talking this week, this fellow that he knows at his job, and he at one time, old boy didn't even admit going to church. Wouldn't talk about going to church. Didn't want nothing to do about hearing about going to church. And now then he's got hooked on some of this other stuff about this Sabbath days and all this mess that, and let me tell you something. Let me tell you something as your preacher. Can I tell you something? You stay away from anybody that you hear talking any of that junk. You will not convince them. And if you're not careful, and I told this to a fella, and he didn't believe me, and he got so messed up in it, I mean, he lost his family and everything over this. What God does for us when He saved us to bless us, to give to us as saved. He did not save us for us to have, as far as this world goes, we are not to have anything to do with this world. We are to be separated from this world. But what God done when He saved us, He gave us the blessings that go along with that, not the curse. And the curse comes under the law, not under grace. You with me? And according to the Strong's Concordance that we look at, the definition here of fellowship is a partnership of two or more people sharing something that they have in common. How many in here, and you don't have to tell me, and you don't have to tell me a lie either, because I know you'd be lying. You've absolutely just looked at somebody and said you're lying. You ever done that? But let me ask you something. Would you dare do that to God? You might do it to your preacher. You might do it to the people you go to church with and your family members. But and your boss and the people you work with. Yep. But I'm going to tell you something. You better not do that to God, had you? I mean, we know we don't cuss him. Or we ought not. We ought not take his name in vain. Oh, God. No, sir. He's more than that than a slang. And his last name ain't damn neither. Or dang. Amen. When people put God and then they put some of these words, I don't care what it is, if you're not careful, you'll say things you shouldn't be saying. Amen. And I know we've all got ways of saying different things, but you better watch how you use God's name in vain. And fellowship is a partnership of two or more people sharing that they have in, what they have in common. We come to church so we know what we have in common. No, I don't ever, I just use Brother Dan, we don't do everything just alike. But there's one thing that we do alike, and that's believing the Lord alive. We may have different thought things on our mind or different ways we kind of look at things, but in our fellowship, if our fellowship is not what it ought to be in ourselves with the Lord, then our fellowship with one another ain't going to be in unity when we come to church. Okay? And that's what I want to preach just a minute on, furthering the fellowship. Furthering the fellowship. Now, all believers, all saved, I try not to use that word believers as loosely as we once could have used it, because people take that plumb out of context now. So if you're a saved believer, and all true believers, all true saved people have a lot in common. And the forgiveness of sins is one of them. Right? You say? You know how that happened? You got forgiveness of your sin. You don't just believe, well, I just woke up this morning and decided to believe in Jesus. No, sir. That ain't how that works. There's got to be a relationship set up. There's got to be that relationship. He's already done his part. And the next step's up to us to step up and say, God, I will say this, it really that we, it ain't that we accept Him as our Savior. He's the one really having to accept us. He's giving Himself to us. Now, if somebody gives you a gift, you're not, and they're meaning that out of the goodness of their heart, it can be, I don't want that. I want that. Would you dare say that to somebody? No, you would take that, and it might be something you've already got. Well, I'm going to tell you something. God gives us what we need, and sometimes He gives us what we already got. He just knows what we need more. Amen. And so we got that in common, and then we've got the hope. Now, can I get amen on this? We've got the hope of eternal life and heaven. Do we have that in common? Say amen. You know what saying amen is? That's a saying, I agree with that, preacher. There is things as a man, as preachers, as we're just men, you know. We're just human like anybody else. And there are some things that might some men preach their opinion. Happens with me. You may not have the same opinion that I have, but you ought to have the same convictions and belief in your heart when it comes to being saved. Say amen. So we have the hope of eternity. Ain't you glad we got more than this to look forward to? The hope of eternal life. We have the forgiveness of sin. We have the hope of eternal life in heaven. And we also have the hope of what? The second coming of Christ. Okay? Now you

tell you something. You're either saved or you're lost. You'll either be left here or taken out. Now, I can tell you, I know I'm going out of here. I know I'm saved. Do you? I mean, now listen to me. If you can't further past what I'm fixing to go through here and further in the fellowship, are you really saved? There's a lot of people, they can walk the walk, they can talk the talk, they can act the act, they can sing the song, they can pray the pray. But they really ain't never had a true relationship with Jesus Christ. You know that I'm related. My relation is to Holston. I'll use him. Me and him are related. And we're related down through life of blood. I could break fellowship with that little old boy, but I can't break relationship with him. You can break fellowship with the Lord Jesus Christ, but you cannot break relationship with Him if you're saved. And if you do, and you say you do, you say that you walk in the light, and you don't walk in that light, Bible said, then you've made Him a liar. Are you perfect? I ain't either. We ain't none of us perfect. There's only one perfect that walked this earth, and He walked on the water, He healed the blind, and they still crucified Him. Peter wasn't perfect when he walked on that water. Peter was a cussing preacher. He was a hot head. He was a mouthy person. Samson, wasn't a Sunday school teacher with what he was doing. That bless his heart, he couldn't stay away from the women. Now, Tyler, right here, Samson was under the law, right here. And if anybody would have thought that anybody was lost, we'd have thought Samson was lost. But on over there, if you read the story of Samson, and you know the story of it, his power left him. After so many times about lying about God, he lusted in his eyes. He lusted in his flesh. He laid his head in her lap. Now, me and you may not be the smartest ones, sharpest knife in the drawer, but we ought to know what they went further than laying in each other's lap. And I mean, he yet. God had had His hand on him up till this. He did. And he blew it. And he got over there and they was fit. He lost his eyes. He couldn't see. You know what happens to people when they get away from the fellowship of God in their life, and they get their eyes gouged out. They get their senses took away from them. They lose all of what they're doing. And you know what he became? He became a grinding mule. Yeah, he did. Grinding in the grinding house. And he, one day, now right here it is, there's grace. You know what he did? And how be it, the hair began to grow on his head. You know what that means? He told her, if you give me a haircut, and she did. And his hair was gone. And she said, the Philistines be upon him. And he got up and it was gone. The power of God had left that man. And now he can't see because they plucked his eyes out right after this. His hair was gone. But that one day in that grinding house, he happened to reach up and said, oh, there's God's grace. And he got back over there in that where they was fixing to make sport of him. They was fixing to kill him. And they was fixing to make fun of him doing it. And didn't he call for that lad? You know what that lad's a type of? The power of God, the Holy Ghost of God. And he called that lad to come over there and get him between them two pillars. Do you know what them pillars was the type of? The church. Amen.

0: I believe he pushed them away from him either. I believe he's so strong and God give him his strength back right now. I believe he wrapped a hold of them things. You better not push the church away from you. And he pulled it. He pulled them down. And he killed more Philistines in his death than he did in his life. And he killed a lot of them in his life. And he didn't have to go out that way. What about your fellowship? What about mine and your fellowship? Let me give you this. Fellowship, you know what fellowship is? It is obtained. And it's obtained in verses 3. Look what he said. Chapter 1, verse 3. He said, that which ye have seen and heard, declare we unto you, that ye may also may have fellowship with us. This is fellowship of the born again. I'm saved. I've been born again. If you're saved, you've had a second birth. No, Nicodemus asked him, he said, how in the world can I enter my mother's womb a second time? No, that ain't what he was talking about. And he told Nicodemus, he said, man, here you are. You're a scholar in the temple. You're over there with that bunch of crap, and you know more better than that. You know better than that. He said, I tell you right now, you can't do that. But the birth that I can show you is being born again in the Spirit of God. The birth that I was born in my mom, in the blood of my dad, in my mother's womb, I'd have died and went to hell. Preacher's kid, I'd have died and went to hell. But when God saved me, I got the second birth. He saved me and I become born again and I obtained fellowship with Him. Now, I don't want to abuse that fellowship. I don't want to break that fellowship. You know who can do that? Me. I can blame it on everybody else, but it's my fault. The fellowship is obtained by trusting Jesus as your personal Savior and Lord. Right? Let's read verse, let's see, I don't have that. Bear with me. And realizing, hey, in our life, the fellowship's obtained. But then number two, you know what fellowship is? It's explained. Okay, let's go back to verse 3. That which we have seen and heard, declare we unto you, that ye also may have fellowship with us. And truly our fellowship, whose fellowship? Our fellowship with us is with the Father and with His Son, Jesus Christ. That puts us together. No, as far as being, Brother Jimmy, as far as being your blood brother, I'm not. But as far as being your blood brother through Jesus Christ, I am. And you know what? If I'm saved and I know I'm saved, that does not give me the right to go out here and live any way I want to live. It's an obtained fellowship, and it's a fellowship that is explained. And the fellowship explained here is that you also have fellowship with us. This includes all the children of God. But that is not all. It is fellowship with the Father and the Son. Somebody told Tyler this week, said, I'll tell you what. Said, you if you're saved and you go out here and you lust over a woman, let me tell you something. Some men's bad about it anyway. And you lust over a woman, you're going to hell. Now, I'm telling you something. When I do something that I know is wrong, I got something go off in me, and I get, sometimes if I let it go so long, I get sick of my stomach about it. Oh, preacher, are you telling us? Bible says, for all have sinned and come short of the glory of God. So if we live it that way, none of us is going to heaven. including him. Then he said, if you blaspheme the Holy Ghost, you ain't going to heaven. Well, let me tell you something. He's right. But if you're saved, you have a fellowship with him. And you cannot go to hell with the relationship and fellowship as a child of God. You can't blaspheme against the Holy Ghost and you're saved. You can offend him. You can keep, you know, going and him trying to deal with you. I mean, you know, here I am preacher, but if I'm out here tomorrow and I'm drinking and I'm carousing around, I ain't much of a preacher there. But I say I'm saved. Well, I'm going to tell you something. I'm scared of that. If I'd done something like that, son, I'd be dead, I believe, before the next breath I draw. That's how, I mean, I don't know how people don't have no fear of God about it. Some people don't have no fear of God about them because they don't belong to him. I'm telling you something. If my daddy knew and him in the shape he's in now, he'd whoop me. I know he would. But let me tell you this. I can not only hurt myself with what I'm doing with God, and he's the most important thing. I don't want to do nothing to offend him. But also, as my brother in Christ, I don't want to do nothing to bring reproach on. It tears down. When you hear of some of these yahoos that says they're preachers or whatever, and they get out here and do things they've done, it just makes it harder on the rest of us. It makes it harder on the church. It makes it harder on the preacher. It makes it harder on the people. You ain't just coming to church just for you. You're coming to church representing this body. His body, but this body of believers. We ought to be careful with what we say and how we act, what we do. Yeah. We all know we're going to say things and do things and not mean things and mess up. Well, I know we are. And that's where it ought to be forgiveness from us. But hey, wait a minute. If you want forgiveness, how about owning up to it first? You know what I've learned? I've learned people in the day we're living in, they don't want nobody to call them out. Brother, as long as the preacher's preaching in that pulpit, but boy, when he goes to getting one-on-one and they say, I need to talk to you, and then you go to talking to them, and you go to tell them what they don't want to hear, first thing they do is, woo! And you and me both owe it more to each other to live godly in Christ Jesus. Now, it's explained fellowship, obtained fellowship. Here we go now. But it's maintained fellowship. Maintenance. Sometimes we have to call in the maintenance, right? And when maintenance is called in, how do you stay in fellowship? Well, we've read verse 3. Let's get down to verse number 7. But if you walk, if they walk, that must be us. You saved? If we walk in the darkness, so what it says? It says in the light, don't it? If we walk in the light, as he is in the light, we have fellowship one with another. How about that? Do you know if your fellowship and relationship with the Lord Jesus is where it ought to be, you will not have no problem being in fellowship with the people of the church or the people of God, whether they come to this church or not, the people of God. Do you know that there's people today that they'll get, and Tyler said that old boy got just so mad at him. And that's the crowd that wants to fight you. That's the crowd that wants to prove something. I do not have a debatable God. I don't have a debatable book. And I sure don't have a debatable salvation. And you better, I'm telling you again, you be careful listening to him. You stay maintained in yourself. Because let me tell you something. What we're seeing today, you see this? What we're seeing today is people ain't wanting this no more. These little these nuts that go and do what they want to in this thing that they're trying to bring up, this Sabbath thing that they're trying to pull up. They meet on Friday nights and they're supposed to be understanding that Saturday's the Sabbath day, and they're trying to celebrate on that Friday night that the Sabbath day. But only thing they're not doing what the Jews do is they going and getting having all-out parties drunk, having swinging parties, and they're using that religion to live like the devil. But then you ain't fit to go to heaven. No, they're right. I am not fit. I am not worthy to go. But He made me worthy, and He made me fit to go. And I have to be able to say, wait a minute. Sometimes I do fail Him. Do you? Sometimes I don't read my Bible like I ought to. I don't pray like I ought to. I don't have a burden sometimes like I ought to. Let's just be honest. Well, preacher, I always do. There you go again, lying. I know you don't. You're a human being just like I am. Things in your life, sometimes it just don't go that way. But we ought to still be able to say, wait a minute. I know I'm saved. God, I failed you today. And I have. Ain't you? But we ought to be able to, wait a minute, I got to do some maintenance. Thy word is a lamp to my feet and a light unto my path. Psalm 105. That is walking in light. We're walking in light of the word of God. How do you maintain this fellowship?
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1: With SRN News, I'm Mary Rose. The U.S. military says it disabled two Iranian oil tankers and destroyed a third after Iranian missiles targeted U.S. Navy warships. No American personnel were injured. America's job market showed renewed strength last month as employers added 162,000 jobs, beating the sluggish hiring pace seen in recent months and underscoring the resilience of the U.S. economy.
2: The unemployment rate remained at a low 4.1%, a sign that businesses continue to hire and invest despite economic headwinds. The solid jobs report offers further evidence that the economy remains on firm footing and gives the Trump administration and Republicans in Congress a strong economic message heading into the midterm elections. Pickups in manufacturing and construction industries, long championed by President Trump, were key drivers of the job growth. Restaurants, bars, and hotels also posted substantial gains, suggesting continued consumer confidence and business growth. Bernie Bennett, Washington.
1: U.S. negotiators are in Moscow to try to revive a stalled push to end Russia's invasion of Ukraine. Correspondent Donna Warder reports.
3: U.S. negotiators Steve Witkoff and Jared Kushner arrived in Moscow Saturday in an effort to revive a stalled push to end the war in Ukraine. On Friday, President Donald Trump blamed the stalled talks on a personality problem.
4: Your President Zelensky and President Putin, they truly hate each other.
3: Russia and Ukraine have recently escalated aerial attacks, but both say they are halting airstrikes during the U.S. envoy visit. I'm Donna Warder.
1: Millions of Americans are hitting the roads this weekend to get to their Labor Day destinations. Airports are also busy, with the TSA expecting to screen over 17 million people over the holiday period. This is SRN News. A WNBA team doubles down on the LGBT agenda.
5: The Toronto Tempo has introduced a new mascot, and it is described as a, quote, non-binary blue snapping turtle that uses the pronouns she, they. The entire league is embroiled in a debate about its avowed support for transgenderism and whether men who are living as women will be drafted next spring. Recently, there have been disputes at WNBA games with fans debating transgenderism and some being expelled from arenas for their attire or signs. Michael Harrington reporting.
1: More Americans are turning to AI for spiritual guidance, but critics are urging caution. Experts say AI chatbots are designed to agree with users rather than provide sound spiritual direction. While many Americans now use AI to study the Bible, a recent poll found widespread concern that technology could be misinterpreted scripture. This is SRN News. No steering wheel, no brake pedal, no problem.
6: Elon Musk has sent dozens of his self-driving cyber cabs, lacking those automotive basics, onto the streets of Austin, Texas. He's confident Americans will take to the new technology, getting over any fears of leaving the driving to someone or something else. Musk plans to introduce the self-driving cyber cabs to cities all around the country. Rich Thomason reporting.
1: Hawaii is bracing for heavy rain as a Category 4 hurricane brushes past the Pacific Islands. At last check, Hurricane Lowell was about 625 miles southwest of Honolulu, with top winds of about 150 miles per hour, and is expected to move north past the islands this weekend. No hurricane warnings have been posted yet, but a coastal watch is expected to be issued. More details at srnnews.com.
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7: 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And it's currently 82 degrees out in the upstate right now. And later on, we might have another thunderstorm tonight. It's a little cloudy outside. And tomorrow, we should have a sunny day with a high of 92 degrees. And we'll probably have a thunderstorm at some point, and then tomorrow night, and then the beginning of Labor Day, we might have some rain, and then it should clear up with a high of 84 degrees. And Tuesday we'll have a sunny day with a high of 87 degrees. And once again, thanks for listening to the best sound around.

0: He's gracious, but He's also righteous. Sin must be paid for. Sin must be punished. The wages of sin is death. The soul that sinneth, it shall die. But the righteous God in His grace and the righteous God in His mercy sent a substitute to die for my sin, the Lord Jesus Christ.
1: America needs the Lord. Please join us at Tabernacle Baptist Church as we seek His face for a genuine revival meeting. Coming up on October the 5th through the 7th, we will have Dr. James Knox preaching from the Good Word of God. We will also have uplifting music as we worship our Savior Jesus Christ. Again, that's Monday through Wednesday, October the 5th, 6th, and 7th at 7 p.m. at Tabernacle Baptist Church in Greenville, South Carolina. Our pastor, Dr. Doug Benton, and the congregation looks forward to seeing you there.
0: I am truly, truly thankful. I can bring all my cares to the Lord. But I really should remember He's the Lord. I am truly thankful I can come boldly to the throne of grace, but I should remember it's a throne.

Good evening. This is Jimmy Burrell, the pastor of Gilley Baptist Church. We thank you for tuning in to another broadcast this week. And I'd like to look into the book of 1 Timothy, chapter number 2. We'll begin our reading here with verse number 1. I exhort, therefore, that first of all, supplications, prayers, intercessions, and giving of thanks be made for all men, for kings, and for all that are in authority, that we may lead a quiet and peaceable life in all godliness and honesty. For this is good and acceptable in the sight of our God and Savior, who will have all men to be saved and to come unto the knowledge of the truth. And we look here in the Scripture, and I appreciate this passage and this direction that we get here from the Word of God. I exhort, therefore, that first of all, and I've been praying and seeking the Lord's face on what His will is for me as a Christian and as a husband and father and as a pastor. What's His will for my life? And you know, you look right here and you see some things. And it says, first of all, supplications, prayers, intercessions, and giving of thanks be made for all men. You know, there is one area of our life that is hard to measure. It's the prayer life. It's what people don't see. It's that private time that we spend with God when we're praying. Sure, they might hear us if we say the blessing over our meal in public. They might hear us if we're called upon to pray in church and maybe to open or close a service or pray over an offering, something along those lines. They hear that. People can hear that. But that's not really and truly our prayer life. We got to go back. That comes back into that private time that we spend with the Lord when we're talking to Him. And not only are we speaking to Him, but we're listening for what He's going to say back. And we're being attentive to what He says. There's got to be a give and take in it. And as we look here, we notice what the Scripture says, that supplications, prayers, and intercessions, and giving of thanks be made for all men. If there's one area that we're behind on, and I'm going to admit personally, it's in this area of that time. You know, if we don't make those visits to the hospital, that family's going to know. That person's going to know. So we go down there because we don't want them to have any hard feelings. And we rush around, we do that because that's what we see in public. If we don't do those type things, if we don't take care of those visible things, then that's obvious and that'll be glaringly obvious to everybody who's paying attention. And we sure don't want to fall short in that area. But in this prayer time, you know, that's something, like I said, that's personal and private, and it's hard to know. But you know, if we go back and look at this, that's the first thing. First of all, as we look here into the Scripture, if you're wondering and you're seeking the will of the Lord for your life, and you're trying to figure out what it is that God would have you to do, I'd like to just echo what the Scripture says. First of all, pray. You say, well, I don't know what He wants me to do. I don't know about all these things. But I'm going to tell you, there's always somebody in need of prayer. There's always somebody that's going through something, whether it's a physical problem. We look at that and we see people who are with sickness and suffering. Well, we need to pray for them. You know, we do that and we receive prayer requests at church. And how many times, if you sit and you listen to those prayer requests, it's one sick person, one suffering person, whether, you know, they have physical needs and they're going through different, all kinds of different problems, heart problems, lung problems, cancer, all these things that come up, or people who've been involved in accidents or things and something's wrong physically. So we hear those, or maybe those others that are suffering, people who have, maybe a loved one has died and they're grieving. Maybe they have a problem at work, or maybe they have a problem with their family or with their neighbor. Something's going on and they're suffering and they're in that place. And we really want to pray for them. And then you know what? And also here I want to say this too. Salvation. We hear so many prayer requests given for these people who are sick and suffering. But what about the prayer of salvation? For this is... this is good and acceptable in the sight of God our Savior, who will have all men to be saved and to come to the knowledge of the truth. And we look at what it's saying there. But that's a prayer request all the time. That's the will of God concerning all men. That's what He wants. He wants men. He wants men, women, boys and girls. Every soul that's been birthed onto this planet, it's the will of God that they come to a saving knowledge of the Lord Jesus Christ. Hey, it's that simple.
You know, a lot of times we think, well, I need to be out there knocking on doors and I need to be out there witnessing. And absolutely, 100% yes, let me say that. Let me encourage you to be that outspoken witness as much as you possibly can, whether it's giving a tract, whether it's knocking on the door, whether it's picking up the phone and calling somebody you know, a family member or a friend that has a testimony that they're unsaved, and trying to witness to them and tell them how to be saved. Absolutely, do that. I want to encourage you to do that. But in the end, that visible thing that you've done, that's commendable. And it's a good thing to talk to men about God. But I'm going to tell you what's better: talking to God about men. If you talk to God, He's the one that can save them. He's the one that can send Holy Ghost conviction upon them. And He very well may be using you, your track, your witness, your conversation. He very well may use your conversation to do that. So I encourage you to maintain those outward good works. I just want to encourage you to increase those inward works. That work of prayer. It's God's will that these people be saved. And you know, we think of it as we're going to go soul winning. And absolutely, I believe in that. I've gone and knocked on the doors and still do, and I practice that. But at the same time, what happens when you go when you haven't prayed about it? See, that's the thing. The power is not in us. It's not within our ability to save anyone. Only thing we can do is try to point them in the direction of the God that can. And see, that's where we need to be talking to God about that. We need to be praying for these souls. We need to be praying for them. We need to be calling their name before the throne of grace. It's God's will that they come to that knowledge. We know that if you're praying for the salvation of anybody, you're praying in the will of God. And I encourage you to keep doing that. God will be pleased. God will be very well pleased with the effort that you put in, and a concern, and a care, a compassion for sinners, and a love for the souls of men, women, boys, and girls. God's pleased by that. And that honors Him. That is something that He wants us to do. Looking right here. And so this is, first of all, that these supplications, prayers, and intercessions be made, and giving of thanks be made for all men. You know, and I look at that, and I think about it, and we're saying that the prayer for the sick, the prayer for the suffering, a prayer for salvation. We need all these things. But what about praying for the saints? And when I go back and look at that, He said for all men. That's saved and lost. Let's go back. There are many different needs, and there are many different things that need to happen. But, you know, we look at that, and I think about these people. And in my family, it was so, my mother was saved years before my father was, and she was married to him for 13 years before he actually got saved. And I've heard her give that testimony and say that, how that she prayed for him for 13 years before he actually came to a saving knowledge of the Lord. You know, I just want to say something. That's great. And I'm a witness to that, like I said, in my own life with my mother and father. And I see that, and I know that it works. That spouse, if you're in a relationship, if you're married, and you're saved and your spouse is lost, absolutely pray for them. Pray for them. Witness to them. Carry that burden. And like I said, I've heard people talk about that and talk about their lost children, that, you know, that they tried to raise them right and point them toward Calvary, and they grew up, but maybe they haven't made a profession, or they're living in rebellion and they've turned against what they've been taught. Pray for them. Pray for them. Absolutely. And then we, like, as I said earlier, we pray for that salvation. If they're sick, absolutely, those loved ones, they'll come in. And you know, if they're having a problem within their family, husband, wife, brother, sister, son, or daughter, they'll come in. They'll make that request for that person that's sick, that person that's suffering. But what about making prayers for saints of God when there's nothing wrong? You know, that husband said, well, I prayed for my wife and she finally got saved. I want to ask this question. What about praying for her after she got saved? What about praying for that husband after he got saved? Well, he's saved now, and maybe you're both, if you're blessed enough, both of you are healthy and your needs are met and God's providing for you, wonderful. But what about when he got up and went to work this morning? He's going out the door. Have you prayed that he'd get there safely? Have you prayed that he'd have a good day? That wife that prayed for years to see her husband get saved. But have we lost the burden to pray for him? That husband, you're praying for your wife. Oh, she's sick, and I'm praying that God will touch her and help her get better. Well, now that she's healed, now that she's whole and healthy,
Did you pray when the day started and you went your separate ways, whether she was at home or whether she was going to a job herself? Did you pray, well, Lord, protect her on the road. Lord, just give her blessings. Make the day go smoothly. Move the obstacles out of the way. There won't be any hardships today. That their needs will be met. That things will go well for them. That they might have a peaceable day. That they might have the blessings of God today. You know, when there's a pressing, glaring need, we see that and we pray with an urgency and a fervency, and that's commendable. But what about when that fervency is gone? When they're out of the hospital?

But what about, you know, we pray for these lost and we pray for these sick and we pray for these suffering. What about praying for these, just encouraging one another, bearing one another's burdens and so fulfilling the law of Christ, that we just pray that, you know, that the things would be good, that the will of God would be accomplished. Maybe that God would open up a door of opportunity for that person to witness. Maybe there's a special, maybe they've been a little discouraged, or maybe they're just ho-hum. Maybe, you know, everything's going okay. We still need prayer. This is the will of God. If you're seeking the will of God for your life, pray. If you're seeking to be a blessing and a help to the church you're in or to the saved people that are in your life and your brothers and sisters in Christ, pray for all men. This is good and acceptable in the sight of our God, our Savior. Thank you for listening to the broadcast once again. We hope that it's been a blessing to you. And we'd like to give you an invitation to join us at Gilead Baptist Church for any or all of our services. We have Sunday school for all ages starting at 10 a.m., followed by preaching at 11. We have Sunday evening services at 6 p.m. We also have midweek prayer services Wednesday evening at 7 p.m., and we hope that you would join us for those if you're in the area. You can find the church located at the intersection of Pumpkintown Highway and Highway 183 in the city of Pickens. We hope that the Lord will bless you. Thank you.

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1: With SRN News, I'm Mary Rose. The U.S. military says it disabled two Iranian oil tankers and destroyed a third after Iranian missiles targeted U.S. Navy warships. No American personnel were injured. U.S. negotiators are in Moscow to try to revive a stalled push to end Russia's invasion of Ukraine. Correspondent Donna Warder reports.
2: U.S. negotiators Steve Witkoff and Jared Kushner arrived in Moscow Saturday in an effort to revive a stalled push to end the war in Ukraine. On Friday, President Donald Trump blamed the stalled talks on a personality problem.
3: Your President Zelensky and President Putin, they truly hate each other.
2: Russia and Ukraine have recently escalated aerial attacks, but both say they are halting airstrikes during the U.S. envoy visit. I'm Donna Warder.
1: Republicans say a recent House vote on Israel and college funding highlights Democratic divisions ahead of the midterms. Correspondent Richard Boyd reports.
4: The House passed a bill barring federal funding for colleges that join certain commercial boycotts of Israel. Republicans say it protects Jewish students and preserves study opportunities in Israel. Most Democrats opposed the measure, citing First Amendment concerns. GOP leaders say the vote draws a clear contrast with President Trump's support for Israel and efforts to confront campus anti-Semitism. Richard Boyd reporting.
1: Parts of the Midwest and Mid-Atlantic are bracing for severe weather over the Labor Day weekend. Forecasters say heavy thunderstorms are possible from Michigan to Delaware and will largely impact the same area that was drenched on Thursday and left about a half a million customers without power. The severe weather threat is set to shift further south Sunday. This is SRN News. Texas Republicans want to change divorce law.
5: The state GOP has released a list of legislative priorities, and one of them involves changing how two married people separate. In a statement, the party says, quote, "Marriage and strong families are the best protection for children. We call for an end to no-fault divorce. When a marriage breaks down, family law proceedings should respect 50-50 equal parenting presumptions in the best interest of children." The Texas GOP is also promoting covenant marriage. Michael Harrington reporting.
1: For the first time in nearly a century, Orthodox Christian monks have returned to Estonia. The new Karakala Orthodox Monastery is the first established by the Estonian Apostolic Orthodox Church in decades. Monks spend their days in prayer, work, and welcoming visitors. Church leaders say they're seeing growing interest in Christianity among young Estonians after decades of Soviet-era religious oppression. This is SRN News. Federal regulators are opening a probe into Tesla and brake pedals. Bill Alexander reports.
6: They want to know if Tesla's new steering wheel-free taxis comply with safety rules. A day after the company began offering rides in the vehicles, the National Highway Traffic Safety Administration said it was looking into whether Tesla was in full compliance with federal rules in deploying so-called cyber cabs in Austin, Texas, given that the two-seater cars lack steering wheels, mirrors, and brake pedals.
1: Elon Musk has sent dozens of his self-driving cybercabs lacking those automotive basics onto the streets of Austin, Texas. He's confident Americans will take to the new technology, getting over any fears of leaving the driving to someone or someone else. Musk plans to introduce the self-driving cybercabs to cities all across the country. More details at srnnews.com.
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7: 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It's currently 82 degrees out in the upstate right now, and it's a little cloudy, but I don't think there shouldn't be any more thunderstorms later on today, and should have a clear night, maybe with one thunderstorm, but tomorrow we'll have a sunny day with a high of 92 degrees with a thunderstorm at some time throughout the day probably, and then Labor Day. We might start out rainy, but it should clear up, and we should have a high of 84 degrees. And once again, thanks for listening to the best sound around.

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0: Welcome to Leading the Way, a ministry of Brooklyn Baptist Church in Chesney, South Carolina. 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
1: Thank you for tuning in today to our radio broadcast. Today we're going to feature a message from 1 John chapter number 1 entitled Walking in the Light. We're going to look at how as a Christian we should walk in the light as he's in the light and have fellowship one with another. And so we're going to think about that thought today of what it means to walk in the light and how we're to live according to the Word of God. So if you've got a Bible, I invite you to open it up, 1 John chapter 1. If you're not in a place you can do that, just listen attentively now as we bring the message on walking in the light from 1 John chapter 1.
2: I know tonight as we think about the thought of walking in the light, one would ask, what does that mean, preacher, have to walk in the light? Well, I want to say, first of all, by way of introduction, it means to live in obedience to God's command and His Word. Amen. Have to walk in the light is to live as Jesus lived and to live as Jesus teaches us to live, and those are the same. Amen. So we see as we come to the book of 1 John that John the Apostle is the human penman, but we understand all Scripture is given by inspiration of God. John is not only the writer of 1 John, but also 2 and 3 John, the Gospel according to John, and the book of Revelation. First John was pinned down somewhere around AD 90. That was very late in the first century before this appeared. Epistle was pinned down. 5 chapters, 105 verses. But the key of 1 John is the word know, K-N-O-W. 38 times the word know is used in just 105 verses. I believe there's some things that we need to know tonight. Amen. I believe he wants us to know several things. First of all, I believe according to 1 John 5:13, he wants us to know that we have eternal life. He wants us to know that we're saved tonight. I'm glad I don't have a hope so or a maybe so tonight. I've got to know so a salvation tonight. Ain't that what Brother Bobby started us out with tonight? Hey, I know. Hallelujah. I'm glad there's some things I know tonight. Amen. I know that I'm saved tonight. And the theme of 1 John is knowing some things tonight. 1 John 5:13, we can know how to be saved. 1 John chapter 2, verse number 1, though, he wanted to charge them also not to sin. They won't be as much shouting about that as they are knowing you say, but that's what it says. Look at chapter 2, verse 1. These things write mine to you that you sin not. Amen. If you know you're saved, there'll be a desire to live and walk in the light. And if there's a desire to walk in the light, there's a desire to get away from the darkness and sin of this world. So he not only wrote to them that they know how to be saved and know that they're saved, but he wrote to charge them not to sin. Then in chapter 2, verse 26, he wrote to warn them against false teachers and those that would seduce them and deceive them. Look at chapter 2, verse number 26. He said, these things have I written unto you concerning them that seduce you. Hey, can I say we're still living in a day when there's all kind of Fruit Loops and fruitcakes, amen, out here in the name of the gospel trying to seduce you and trying to get you to believe a lie that you'll follow after their pernicious ways, amen, their damnable heresies tonight, and to get you shipwrecked in the things of God. That's why we got to walk in the light, amen. Why? Because walking in the light will help us stay out of that garbage, amen. And so he wrote to charge them and to warn them against false teacher. But lastly, here in chapter 1, verse 4, I wrote it to you. He wrote in verse 4 of chapter 1, that their joy may be filled, amen, or their joy may be full. He wanted them to have the fullness of joy. He wanted them to, I'm talking about, have the joy of the Lord, amen. Hey, Christians ought to have some joy about them. If you have no joy, it's because you're not in fellowship with God and you're not walking in the light. The most miserable person I've ever met is a man that says he's saved, but living out of the fellowship and out of the will of God. And you and I, if we'll walk in the light as he is in the light, we'll have fellowship one with another, and the blood of Jesus Christ, his Son, will cleanse us from all sin. We'll have joy. We'll have assurance. We'll be a hallelujah. We'll have something to shout about, smile about, sing about, and preach about. Amen. Oh, I'm talking about walking in the light tonight. I know that the subject of chapter 1 seems to be fellowship. We'll get to that in a moment. But I want to say I'm noticing this thing about walking in the light. You know, I think one of the problems of our churches today is many Christians aren't walking in the light. We preached on Sunday about being filled with the Spirit of God. You know what the Spirit-filled pathway is? It's walking in the light. Amen. Oh, they're not contradictory. They're the same thing. To walk in the light is to walk the Spirit-filled pathway. And if we're going to walk in the light, amen, oh, it's going to be a different walk than this world walks in. Oh, it's going to be a walk according to what thus saith the Lord, not what thus saith Facebook, not what thus saith good housekeeping, not what thus saith your favorite magazine, not what thus saith the influencers of our day. How about what thus saith the Lord God of heaven tonight? Amen. Hey, I wonder tonight, are you walking in the light? Hey, if you had to ask your, I'm talking about examine yourself according to the Scriptures, amen. Search the Scriptures, see whether those things are true in your life tonight. Hey, if you were to search the Scriptures, would you say tonight that you are walking in the light? Hey, can I say you can't walk in the light unless first of all you know the light. I'm not talking about a little L light. I'm talking about the light of Christ, amen. Oh, I tell you, He's eternal light. L-I-G-H-T, and He's eternal life, L-I-F-E. Oh, He is light, and He is life. If you have life, it's because of Jesus. If you know the light, it's because of Jesus tonight. You go back to John chapter 1, the same penman wrote it down in John chapter 1, verse number 1. Here's what he said, in Him was life, and the life was the light of men. And the light shineth in darkness, and the darkness comprehended it not. Hey, can I tell you, listen up. He is the light. He's the capital L light, the true light, amen, that lighteth every man that cometh into the world. Hey, can I say tonight, listen up, Jesus is the light, and you'll never be able to walk in the light until, first of all, the light of Jesus Christ has penetrated your life and made a difference in your life. Amen. Hey, can I say, just if I give you an outline tonight, it'd be this. In verse 1 through 3, I see a foundation. A foundation for walking in the light. You know why John was able to preach and to write down for you and I how to walk in the light? Because he had experienced that light. You know what? It's my desire that every one of you sitting here tonight would experience the light of Christ, would experience the light, would experience Christ. And I know tonight, listen, it may be a little different than John experienced. It may be a little different than what I've experienced, but I want you to get a hold tonight of an experience of the light that is Jesus Christ tonight. Oh, I see he's an experience according to verse 1, but I see he's also eternal. He said that which was from the beginning. Hey, you go back to John chapter 1. Oh, the Word, hallelujah, was made flesh and dwelt among us. But if you go back even further that to John 1, verse number 1, here's what he said, in the beginning was the Word. I'm not talking about in the stable in Bethlehem. I'm talking about from the foundation of the world. Oh, there was God the Father, God the Son, Jesus Christ, and God the Holy Ghost. Hey, he didn't come on the scene 2,000 years ago as just sweet little baby Jesus in a manger. Hey, the world has no problem with talking about a baby in a manger, but they got a problem with a crucified, resurrected, risen again Savior that's coming back to get us one day. Oh, I'm talking about eternal Christ, amen. Oh, he's eternal. Everything about him's eternal. Oh, yes. Oh, he said that which was from the beginning. He said in verse 2, for the life was manifested. Doesn't say it was created. It was manifested. It was revealed to us. Oh, listen, he is the image of God, amen. Oh, listen, as he came, he is that image of God, amen. For in him should all the fullness dwell. Oh, it was God in the flesh, amen. He was manifested, but he is eternal. That's why we have eternal life when we get saved. Because when we get plugged in to an eternal being like Jesus Christ, it has to be eternal light. Oh, when I got saved, I got plugged into something that is eternal tonight. Amen. I'm talking about Jesus. He's the foundation for walking in the light. If you don't know Jesus tonight, you might be religious, but you're not saved tonight. You may have a dose of some religious movement. You can join an anonymous association and turn over a new leaf, but you need to get to Calvary tonight and get cleansed by the blood of the Lamb and get a dose and an experience of an eternal God. Oh, I'm talking about eternal Christ. He's eternal, but can I say this? He's experienced. Look what he said, which we have heard, which we have seen with our eyes, which we've looked upon and our hands have handled. You know what he's saying? We've experienced him. We've experienced him. Hey, tonight, if you were put on the testimony stand tonight, can you say, I've experienced him? Amen. Can you say tonight, I've had an experience with him? Oh, it might be different than my situation. Oh, but I'm telling you, the common denominator tonight is you've experienced him. Oh, I'm not saying with the physical eye, but with a spiritual eye of faith. Oh, listen. Hey, you went back to, he took you back to Calvary, and he hung you out over hell.

He said, no at first. And then he stopped a moment. He said, oh, but I have. He said, the Bible says in Romans 6 that I've been crucified with him. I've been buried with him. I've been resurrected with him. Oh, I've been there. Oh, it may not be the same way some have been there, but I've been to Calvary. Hey, I've been, hallelujah, in the tomb. I've resurrected with him. I'm walking in newness of life with him. Oh, I've experienced what Christ has experienced. That's why Paul said that I may know him in the power of his resurrection, in the fellowship of his sufferings, being made conformable unto his death. Hey, I've experienced some things in my life. Amen. I've experienced the power of a changed life because I met the eternal one and I've experienced him. And oh, I found him to be everything he said he would be. Oh, have you tasted him tonight? Have your eyes beheld him? Have your ears heard the voice? Faith cometh by hearing, and hearing by the word of God. Have you heard his voice speak to your dead, cold heart and show you you need to be saved? Oh, can you say, well, I have people mock me all the time. And they say, oh, you talk about hearing the voice of God. What does it sound like? Can I say this? If you have to ask what it sounds like, you've never heard it tonight. Oh, but can I say, listen, you're showing your ignorance. But I want to tell you something tonight. Listen, it's much louder than any man's voice. Oh, can I say, but it's real tonight. Oh, when you go over to Revelation chapter 1, and it talks about the voice of many waters. His voice thunders. His voice is louder than anything else, and it draws the attention off of everything. Hey, can I say tonight, I'm glad I've heard him. I'm glad I've seen him through the eye of faith. I'm glad my hands have handled the, hallelujah, the word of life tonight. Have you experienced him? Hey, have you tonight? Oh, don't just look at this preacher and say, go on about your message. Have you experienced him tonight? Oh, yes. I'm talking about a foundation. You can't walk in the light until you met the light. Amen. You can't walk in the light until the light has illuminated the pathway to walk in. Just as the moon reflects the light from the sun, and as a mirror, so you and I reflect the light of the S-O-N. We're just like the moon. We're dead, we're cold, we're dry, and we're dark. But hallelujah, the S-O-N, the light of Christ, illuminated on us one day. And now we're a mirror. We reflect the light of the S-O-N, amen. And hallelujah, I'm glad we can walk in the light because the light of the S-O-N has illuminated the pathway to walk in. Have you experienced him? Look what the Bible said in verse 2, for the life was manifested. Oh, it was manifested, wasn't it? It was revealed. We have seen it. Bear witness and show unto you that eternal life which was with the Father and was manifested unto us. Oh, hallelujah to that. Then he goes on to say, that which we've seen and heard, declare. In other words, we're trying to show it unto you. Why? That ye may also, or ye also may have fellowship with us. Look what he goes on saying, truly our fellowship is with the Father and with His Son, Jesus Christ. Can I say we see the foundation in verses 1 through 3, but then we see the fellowship in verses 3 through 10. Oh, listen, why do we need the light of Christ to show? Because we need some fellowship. Oh, you'll never be in fellowship with God until you first get on the right foundation and get born again. But then there is fellowship. That fellowship that was lost in the garden is restored when you get saved. Hallelujah. Sin separates fellowship. But when you get saved, hallelujah, hey, that fellowship gets restored. Amen. Hey, you saw a preacher. What is fellowship? It means to have some things in common. You and I didn't have anything in common with God when we were lost in our sin. We were dead in our trespass and sin. We were alienated away from God. Oh, listen, we was going in opposite direction of God. We weren't looking for God, but He was looking for us. Oh, but can I say now that I'm saved and now that I'm redeemed, I've got something in common. Amen. Hallelujah. Hey, can I say, notice what he said in verse number 3, that you also may have fellowship with us. See, you can't have fellowship, real fellowship, with a born-again believer until you've been born again. Our fellowship is based on Jesus.
It's not based on my preferences or yours.

0: It's not based on my desires or yours. It's not based on my agenda or yours. Our fellowship is based on fellowship with Him. You know why? Listen, let me just preach a little while. I think a rabbit's running down this track right here. We're going to send the dog down in a minute. Amen. Hey, can I tell you something tonight? You know why people don't want to fellowship with you? Because they're not in fellowship with Him. You know why tonight when people get a little sour at the church, amen, or a little sour, that's why they don't want to fellowship with you. When the fellowship's not right with Him, it won't be right with you. And when the fellowship's not right with you, it won't be right with Him. The fellowship unites together around Jesus. Amen. Oh, our fellowship is connected to Him. We see it many times and we talk about it in a marriage. There's Jesus at the top of the pyramid. There's a husband, there's a wife. And the closer you get to the Lord, the closer we'll get to each other. You and I found out in churches it's the same way. You know why some churches, all they do is fuss and fight and bicker? Because they're far away from Him. But the closer you get to Him, the closer as a church we'll grow to one another. The more that bickering and backbiting and sowing discord will be cast out the window. Because when you get closer to Jesus, you won't tolerate that stuff. And you'll say, you know what? God ain't in a million miles of that mess. I'm not tolerating that. That's my brother or sister in Christ. You don't like them, you got a problem with me. You don't want a fellowship with them, then you must not want a fellowship with me. Amen. That's the way it ought to be. Now, that's the way it'd be with our literal blood families. But we know blood's a little thicker than water with most people. Amen. It ought to be that way with our church family. It ought to be that way with our brothers and sisters in Christ. Somebody wants to take you out to supper and badmouth the preacher and badmouth another family of this church, you ought to say, I tell you what, when Sunday rolls around, let's get there about 15 minutes early and wait on that brother or sister to come in and we'll all sit down and talk about it. You know what? That'll be the last time you go to dinner with them. Amen. And it should be if they're not right with God. If they're not willing to get that thing right, hey, it's going to hinder your fellowship with them. Amen. I've seen it all the time. Listen, I might have been born at night, but it wasn't last night. When you start seeing issues happening in churches, it's because we've gotten away from the Lord. But when we start getting back in tune with heaven's world, it'll help us to get back in tune one with another. All of a sudden, we'll overlook some of them differences. All of a sudden, we'll overlook whether or not you like everything about the brother or sister across the aisle. Amen. That's the truth of it. See, when our fellowship is right with Him, it'll allow us to fellowship like we need to. Now, that's what He said in verse 3, that ye also may have fellowship with us. John's not saying that I don't like you. But John's saying our fellowship can't be what it could be until you're in fellowship with Him. Amen. Amen. I see people all the time, they go another direction. Then they want to always look back and play victim. Well, you just don't like us no more. You think you're better than us. No, sir. But my fellowship won't be the same with you if you're not walking in the light and if I'm trying to walk in the light. And if you try to walk in the light and I don't walk in the light, our fellowship won't be the same. And it ain't a matter of being victimized or playing some sissy role, amen. It's a matter of walking in the light. You know what's wrong with this generation? They want to know how close to hell they can live and not go there. They don't want to walk in the light. They want to walk in darkness and yet still hold on to the nail-scarred hand of Jesus and try to act like they're saved. Hey, you can claim whatever you want to claim. If you're not walking in the light, you're not in fellowship with Him, and you won't be in fellowship with your brother or sister like you need to. That's like this crowd that says, oh, we don't need a church. Amen. Can I disagree as kindly as I can? You need the church as much as anything. Oh, preacher, I don't need a church. Hogwash. Hogwash. You need the church. You know why you need it? You need it, number one, for a lot of reasons, but one is right here in the text, for fellowship. Oh, you need that fellowship of believers. That's why the Bible teaches not forsaking the assembling of ourselves together as the manner of some is. Amen. But exhorting one another. How can you exhort one another when you're a million miles away from one another? How can you be there and fellowship one another when you never show up? Amen. Oh, we've got to have that fellowship. Our fellowship is with the Lord. He said, truly, our fellowship is with the Father and with His Son, Jesus Christ. I wrote this in my notes. Fellowship is a present experience of sharing in the eternal life of the Father and the Son. A present experience of sharing in the eternal life of the Father and the Son. I don't know about you, but you meet somebody. I met a gentleman today. He's a pastor of a church over in North Carolina somewhere. I didn't even know he was a pastor. We just got to conversating. And we got to talking. I told him, I said, well, I'm a pastor. He said, really, I am too. We got to talk. You know what? Here's the point I'm trying to make. When I met that stranger I never met before, we immediately tried to find some common ground. You know why? Because our fellowship wasn't going to be much until we found common ground. Amen. You do the same thing. You don't even realize you do it. You meet somebody, and then you stand there a minute after you say, how you doing? And they say, good. And you say, well, I'm doing good, too. And you stand there a minute, and you're like, well, and do you like this? Do you enjoy this? Where do you live? Where'd you go to school? What are you doing? You're trying to find common ground. Are you not? Amen. Shake your little Baptist heads at me a moment. Amen. Hey, yes, you are. Hey, can I say this? But when you never find common ground, it ain't long till you say, well, nice to meet you. I got to go. But when you find common ground, next thing you know, an hour goes by, and you're saying, you know so? Oh, I know so-and-so. You ever been to this place? Oh, I've been there. I grew up over here. Oh, you grew up over there near I know them. Oh, I know your family. You know what happened? All of a sudden, you connect because of that fellowship, that common ground. That's the way it is with the child of God. We may not know, we may not have all the same hobbies, but what unites us together is the fact that we've connected with eternal life and eternal light, and we've experienced a dose of Holy Ghost salvation, and we want to walk the same pathway. We want to enjoy the same things. We want to experience the same experiences. We want to get around the same. Hallelujah. We're trying to press forward in the same direction. And it unites us together. That's why this crowd that comes in and they've never been saved, they'll come into church. They'll linger in. They'll sit on the pews and they'll look around at your family and mine and they'll say, man, I wish I had what they had. Wish my children were raised like that. And they'll try to mimic things. But the problem is they've never got hooked up to the source. Never got hooked up to the source of light. They've never got hooked up to the source of life. They've never got plugged in to that fellowship. And so they're trying to put all the outward things on, but nothing's changed on the inside. And they wonder why does this, I just can't make, hey, you know why? You need to get connected in to Him. You've never had an experience with Him. Amen. Because our fellowship is based on our experience. Our fellowship is based on eternal life. Our fellowship is based on, not so to speak, where we go to church, but who our Savior is. We can bring in youth groups in here. And it amazed me, we're going to youth camp next week. You can bring 200-300 young people and put them together. By the end of that week, a lot of them's best friends. You know why? Because our fellowship is with the Father and with His Son, Jesus Christ. You know what? We may go away and not see each other the next year at youth camp, but walk back in and pick up where we left off. You know what? Our fellowship is based on Jesus and the Father. Oh, I'm talking about fellowship. Hey, I'm going to ask you something tonight. Do you have fellowship with Him? If you're saved, you got plugged into that fellowship. But can I say this? There's positional fellowship. That's what we got when we got saved. Then there's that practical fellowship. That's that everyday life. Amen. Look what it goes on to say in verse 5. This then is the message which we have heard of Him and declare unto you that God is light and in Him is no darkness at all. Look what it goes on to say. If we say that we have fellowship with Him and walk in darkness. That walk means our lifestyle, our actions. When our lifestyle is not right, not holiness, not godliness, not good things, the opposite of light, it's darkness. not live in accordance to truth. He said, we lie and do not the truth. You say, well, preacher, I'm right with God, but I'm going out every Saturday night drinking. You're a liar. Preacher, I'm right with God, but on my way home tonight, I'm going to stop at the liquor store and buy me a fifth and a lottery ticket. You're a liar tonight. Amen. Oh, preacher, I'm right with God, but I never go to church. You're a liar. You say, preacher, that's fighting words. Well, it is what it is, but that's what God said. If you walk in darkness and you say you've got fellowship with him, you lie and do not the truth. Amen. Oh, we've got a generation now that says nobody can judge me with God. You're exactly right. But how dumb you are to say that, because one day you will stand before a God that will judge you according to this book that I'm preaching out of tonight. Amen. Here's what he goes on to say. But if we walk in the light as he is in the light. What about that? He shows us not only where to walk, but how to walk. Because he's in the light. He's the one that guides me in the light. We pattern ourselves after him, but we walk with him. Amen. We walk in the light as he's in the light. We have fellowship one with another. Hallelujah. Glory to God. And the blood of Jesus.
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3: SRN News, I'm Mary Rose. The U.S. military has struck three Iranian oil tankers after Navy warships were targeted with ballistic missiles.
4: The military said that an aircraft carrier and a destroyer evaded multiple unprovoked Iranian attacks, and no U.S. personnel were hurt. Experts note a dangerous escalation after Iran's previous attacks at sea targeted commercial shipping. The U.S. military said that two Iranian oil carriers were permanently disabled and that a third unladen one was destroyed. It called the tankers part of a shadow network helping to fund Iran's Revolutionary Guard. Iran warned of more strikes against U.S. military ships. John Scott reporting.
3: A deadly crash at an air show in Greece. Correspondent Julie Walker reports.
5: A Greek Air Force jet crashes at an air show north of Athens, killing the plane's two pilots Saturday. The resulting fire sent large plumes of black smoke into the air, which several thousand spectators could see. There were no injuries among the attendees. The crash of the twin-seat Phantom F4 jet occurred during a low-altitude maneuver. Water-dropping planes and helicopters assisted firefighters in an effort to contain the blaze, which happened away from where the spectators were. Organizers of Athens Flying Week canceled remaining events. I'm Julie Walker.
3: An American Airlines flight from Dallas to Newark was diverted to Baltimore last night after a passenger became violent. Images from Flight 618 show the passenger duct taped to his seat after he allegedly became verbally and physically aggressive towards his seatmate as well as flight attendants. The man, identified as 67-year-old Arthur London of Arizona, had to be dragged from the plane after it landed in Baltimore. This is SRN News. A new look at discipleship in America's churches.
6: According to a poll from Lifeway Research, the congregations whose members score highest in measures of discipleship are either very big, very small, and or located in the South. Lifeway spokesman Scott McConnell says, quote, people can walk with Jesus Christ as disciples in any setting, but some differences we see and where